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9: You saw it in the anti-LGBTQ legislation, including the bill that would have denied gender-affirming health care to trans children. And then, of course, infamously, we saw it last session with the most extreme abortion ban in the country. All these ideologies stem from this Christo-fascism movement.
1: Christo-fascism movement. That's James Tallarico, the Democrat candidate for Senate in Texas, 888-971-SAGE, 888-971-7243. I am Larry Elder, Salem News Channel. We're talking about modern racism in America, as Sonny Hostin put it. Did you know that the former Wizard of the Klan, David

0: praised Darielisa Avila Chevalier, who won her primary with the endorsement of Zoran Mamdani, praised her because she posted all sorts of demeaning things about interracial couples. She denounced, quote, black men and Arab men fetishizing ugly colonizer women. That is a term for white women. She called white women ugly colonizer women and boasted about slamming a door on an old white lady, close quote. As for Zoran Mamdani, her mentor, remember when he vowed to, quote, shift the tax burden from overtaxed homeowners in the outer boroughs to more expensive homes in richer, whiter neighborhoods, close quote. And speaking of Crockett, when Byron Donald said black families were more intact during Jim Crow than today, which is a state of fact, she said, and I'm quoting her, is this because you don't understand history, or literally it's because you married a white woman and so you think that whitewashed you, close quote. Crockett also claims her failure to win the Texas primary was due to, well, you know what it's due to, number 65.
1: So for me, I am going to be working everywhere. The best thing that I can do for James Tallarico isn't me standing on a stage with him. It is the fact that I endorse 5 candidates in the runoff who all happen to be black men in the state of Texas, and every single one of them won, and they're going on to November, meaning that they will pull out more black people to vote. People keep trying to say, well, Jasmine has to go and hold his hand. No, I don't. And don't worry about my math and how it works in my mind. Because the reality is that if you can give people more than one thing to vote for, then you have a better chance of getting them out to the polls. And honestly, some people just not going to be sold on certain people that are running in the state of Texas. So the best thing that I can do is take down ballot candidates who no one's ever heard of and do my best to uplift them and increase the voter participation in a way that we did in Texas. You see, a lot of haters got a lot of things to say about me and my race and how I ran it, but the reality is that there was a lot of racist, not a lot, it was racist. It was a racist race. It is what it is, right? But we live in America, as y'all are celebrating 250, okay? We know what this country is.
0: Does that make her an election denier? George is in Santa Barbara, California. George, you're in the Larry Yoda Show.
2: Hey, Larry, thanks for taking my call. I love your show and watch every day. I got the hottest and latest from Jasmine Crockett on my Facebook account.
0: Let's hear it.
2: I had an ad dropped for Xavier Becerra is stumping in California with Jasmine Crockett as a spokeswoman for him.
0: Interesting. So she won't campaign for her fellow Democrat in Texas, a seat that they think they can win. She comes out here to campaign for Becerra in a seat that he very likely will win, given the lopsided registration of Democrats versus Republicans. That's really interesting.
2: Yeah, it was just crazy. You got to check this out.
0: I will. Thank you, George, for that. I appreciate it. Now, so we've had the Prime Minister of Canada agreeing with Trump that NATO needs to step up. You have the NATO General Secretary referring to Trump as their daddy, praising Trump for convincing NATO to increase their percentage of money as for defense. You have him praising Donald Trump for taking military action against Iran and agreeing with Donald Trump that Iran was close to getting a nuke. Now you have Mayor Mamdani agreeing with President Trump on something. Number 46.
3: I think as someone rooting for the U.S. men's national team, I think that Flo Balogun should have never been given that red card. I thought it was a cruel red card. I also spent most of my time just thinking about the game, and I think I will echo the sentiments of many that it was a very difficult night, and yet the difficulty of it doesn't take away from our pride in the players, our pride in the team, and in the fact that across the nation, people were united by not only an appreciation of what we've seen out there over the last few weeks, but also a recognition of the fact that we too are a soccer country. And we're so excited to see what that's going to look like in the days and weeks and months and years to come. And that's true for men's soccer. It's true for women's soccer. And it's really exciting that in the midst of the height of World Cup excitement, we're making an investment that is going to outlast just these few weeks.
0: So he agreed with Trump. The red card was unfair. One of the other Democrat talking points, of course, is that the rich don't pay their fair share. Here is Pete Buttigieg, who likely is going to run for president, number 38.
4: What we think. We're being made to believe that we're alone, when the reality is you're not alone. And you're not crazy if you think we can do better than this. You're not alone if you believe that the wealthiest people in this country ought to be paying more of their fair share and not less.
0: Yeah! I give you the Washington Post. Not exactly a right-wing rag. Number 39.
5: Demanding that the wealthy start paying their fair share of taxes is not radical. It is exactly the right thing to do.
6: Actually, the rich already pay more than their fair share. Consider this. There were 30,382 tax filers with incomes of $10 million or more in 2023. That includes all sources of income, not just regular pay for work. This tiny group of people, which represents 0.02% of all taxpayers, made 5.9% of all income. They're very rich, but they paid 10.9% of all income taxes. The over 100 million filers, who made under $75,000, together made 21.9% of all income. But they only paid 7.3% of all income taxes. Now that's the point of a progressive income tax. Take more from the rich and little to nothing from the poor. That's what Congress has created, and it's what we have in the United States.
0: Washington Post. 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
0: 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I am Larry Elder. 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It is fascinating to watch these Democrat strategists and pundits try and figure out what to do. How do you handle Donald Trump? How do you handle the mega movement? The man is enormously popular within the Republican Party, particularly those that describe themselves as mega. This is a political consultant named Stuart Stevens. Guess how he sees the 2016 Hillary Clinton loss, number 17.
13: Listen, I agree. I think that's why it's so essential that Democrats win this election. You know, I spent 30 years pointing out flaws in the Democratic Party, but it's the only pro-democracy party in America now. And you have to go out. One of the things I think the Democrat Party has failed to do is to prosecute Republicans. You know, Hillary Clinton didn't lose because she called these people deplorable. I'd say she lost because she quit calling them deplorable. You have to be aggressive about this.
0: Did you hear that? She didn't lose because she called Republicans deplorable. She lost because she quit calling them deplorable. The Democratic Party is the only, quote, pro-democracy party in America. The same party that threw Joe Biden out of the window and without a primary made Kamala Harris their candidate. Are you kidding me? And they're doing the same thing with Plattner. You ever heard of a word called defenestration? See, my show is the only show where you come away learning a new word that you didn't know before. Defenestration. Look it up. They did that with poor Joe Biden. They did that with Graham Plattner after standing by our man, even though he has a Nazi tattoo on his chest. Why? Because Democrats believe it takes a Nazi to defeat a Nazi. And as I said, what is the over-under on when Donald Trump would be accused of planting Graham Plattner, a, quote, Republican operative, close quote, in order to torpedo the chances that Democrats will take over the Senate? It is just a matter of time. Don't give Joy Reid any ideas. Don't give Jeb Crockett any ideas. Don't give AOC any ideas. Don't give Sonny Hostin any ideas. I just did. I'll see you tomorrow. God bless. Drive carefully.
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19: Attacks on commercial ships.
20: CENTCOM then confirmed it had conducted additional strikes against Iran to, quote, further degrade their ability to threaten the freedom of navigation in the Strait of Hormuz.
19: Fox's Jessica Rosenthal. These were the second U.S. strikes in just 24 hours. A federal judge orders President Trump to pay author E. Jean Carroll the $5.8 million owed from the convictions of sexually abusing her in 1996 and later defaming her.
21: Lawyers for President Trump say he can't pay E. Jean Carroll the $5 million civil judgment she was awarded because proceedings are still pending before the Supreme Court. The president is asking the court for a rehearing. Last month, the court declined to hear his appeal.
19: Fox's Tanya J. Powers. 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
23: From the Weather Center, overnight expect partly cloudy skies with a low of 61 degrees. On Thursday, there will be a mix of clouds and sun with a chance of a thunderstorm in the afternoon. Any downpour could bring gusty winds and small hail. The high will reach 85 degrees. In the evening, there is a possibility of a thunderstorm in some areas, otherwise mainly clear with a low of 56 degrees. I'm AccuWeather meteorologist Jason Caterina for AM 1460 and FM 101.1, The Answer.
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27: Welcome to Seculo. That's right, President Trump just announced. Is it NATO?
28: He's at the NATO summit. NATO in Ankara, summit. Turkey.
27: Yeah, we can't say Turkey anymore, right?
28: Turkey.
27: Yeah. Get used to that.
28: Yeah.
27: It's like when
28: the Ukraine war started and they're like, it's Kyiv.
27: Yeah.
28: It's like, no.
27: It's like when your sister
28: was.
27: Your sister decided to be Carol Beth out of nowhere. You can't be a two name. I hope she's listening. Phone lines are open for you at 1-800-684-3110. President Trump did announce in that moment that he believes, now he said, there are people that want to negotiate, they want to talk through it, we'll have some, you can hear it directly from President Trump's mouth, but saying he believes that the MOU is dead, that these people are incredibly difficult to deal with, shocker, and we're not living up to their word. So let's hear from President Trump about whether the ceasefire is done. This is bite one.
29: Ceasefire over. Is the ceasefire done? Is the MOU dead?
30: It's a very interesting question. To me, I think it's over. I don't want to deal with them anymore. They're scum. You know what scum is? They're scum. They're sick people. They're led by sick people. And they're vicious, violent people. And if they had a nuclear weapon, they'd use it. As far as I'm concerned, it's over. I'll speak to our negotiators. They want to negotiate. They're good people. Steve Witkoff, Jared Kushner. But they have to come back to me. As far as I'm concerned, it's just a waste of time dealing with them. They're liars. We make a deal, and if I make a deal with him, we have a deal, and he goes out, he talks. We make a deal. Everyone's agreed. No nuclear weapon. We make a deal. They go outside, talk to the press. They say, we never even talked about it. There's something wrong with them. They're cuckoo. As far as I'm concerned, it's over.
27: Yeah, they're cuckoo, everybody. Give me a call. What do you think about this? Are you at all shocked that President Trump would make this statement so clearly, saying to him, the MOU is dead, that the ceasefire is over? I want to hear from you. 1-800-684-3110. 3110. We got more from President Trump and his meetings there. We got a packed show, to be honest with you. We got a great video presentation our team put together for this special Independence Week that we are still celebrating right now. 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If you go to ACLJ.org, and also if you are one of those first 100 people to give over that $250 threshold at Independence, I'm sorry, at ACLJ.org/USA during this Independence Week, you get those special gifts, the cooler bag and the challenge coin, the ACLJ branded America 250 co-branded challenge coin and cooler bag. So get that at ACLJ.org. But beyond that, just make a donation of any kind. We appreciate it. During these special months, our donations are doubled and matched by incredible ACLJ supporters and ACLJ champions. So I encourage you to do that today.
0: That's right. And we're going to get more into this as we go on. Why did the president say it's dead? This is as the U.S. military hit more than 80 targets last night. This is after Iran decided to strike some ships in the Strait of Hormuz that were trying to transit that strait. And what do we find out? The U.S. military was ready to spring into action, hitting 80 targets. There's a lot more to break down about that. What is the end game for Iran here? What does the president think is going to happen? Well, he doesn't think we're going to get to a deal as of today.
27: Yeah, and what does military relationship militarily look like now? What are we doing here? If the ceasefire is over, what is the prerogative of America at this point? What do you think? 1-800-684-3110. Again, it has been a very contentious subject for a lot of people on the right and the left. The war in Iran. If now we are at the point where once again the MOU is done, the ceasefire is effectively over, according to the president, what is it going to look like? President Trump, I believe, will be speaking soon as well. We'll keep an eye on that after they're saying new strikes have happened in Iran. So we'll discuss a bunch of that coming up. And we're also going to hear from Jeff Balaban, our ACLJ Jerusalem team member, who is going to be actually joining us from Washington, D.C. My brother Jordan just walked in the studio. He'll be here in this segment too. So we got a packed show. Be a part of it today. And I encourage you once again, special week, Independence Week. Donations are doubled of any kind at ACLJ.org. I want you to do that today. And we got about four lines open. 1-800-684-3110. Be right back.
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27: Right now, President Trump is declaring that the MOU, that Iran deal, is dead. President Trump is speaking right now in Turkey at NATO. Let's make sure that there's anything we need to pop in that we could pop in live, because I know a lot of you would like to hear if there's any sort of updates or anything news happening right now, because there's been some movement in Iran.
0: That's right. So yesterday there was news that Iran had struck three ships, shipping vessels, that were going through the Strait of Hormuz. That's a violation of the MOU. And remember what MOU even stands for. That is Memorandum of Understanding. That is, here's what we agree to, our mutual understanding of what the status quo will be during this period of negotiating to a final deal.
27: It was a pre-agreement.
0: Right. And so they were saying, we mutually agree.
27: It's a deal memo.
0: We're not going to attack ships in Strait of Hormuz. This is now the multiple times since signing of the MOU that Iran has struck vessels in the Strait of Hormuz. The United States struck back last night with 80 targets hit. This was both air defenses. It was along that coastline, their capacity to launch these attacks. And even other Gulf nations were calling out the Iranians. So Qatar, Saudi Arabia, and UAE, which were where the ships were from, were saying, hey, this is a violation and this cannot stand. Now we have the president at NATO at a time where the world is thinking about foreign policy, is thinking about the alliances of the United States. He's, as you said, speaking right now at the end of this 2-day summit. He'll be returning to Washington soon. Also, Iran was having their major funeral for the Ayatollah finally, because they had waited for things to settle down so they could actually get it done, so they could have people out and not become another target for the United States. So this is where we're at. They are deciding at the same time to flex their muscles and say, hey, we're still going to hit ships. For what reason? It's unclear why they are even doing this, other than to, I guess, look strong. But what happens? United States hits back, and the president says pretty firmly, and I think we should play this again for those just joining us. This is what he says when they're asking from a reporter, is the ceasefire over? Is the MOU dead? Let's play what the president had to say just moments ago before we were on air.
29: Ceasefire over. Is the ceasefire done? Is the MOU dead?
30: It's a very interesting question. To me, I think it's over. I don't want to deal with them anymore. They're scum. You know what scum is? They're scum. They're sick people. They're led by sick people. And they're vicious, violent people. And if they had a nuclear weapon, they'd use it. As far as I'm concerned, it's over. I'll speak to our negotiators. They want to negotiate. They're good people. Steve Witkoff, Jared Kushner. But they have to come back to me. As far as I'm concerned, it's just a waste of time dealing with them. They're liars. We make a deal. And they, if I make a deal with him, we have a deal. And he goes out, he talks. We make a deal. Everyone's agreed. No nuclear weapon. We make a deal. They go outside, talk to the press. They say, we never even talked about it. There's something wrong with them. They're cuckoo. As far as I'm concerned, it's over.
4: Let me just say, this is what we were concerned about from the beginning.
27: Yeah,
4: with any kind of memorandum of understanding with Iran and trying to get to a point where you can actually even have an actual agreement, a full agreement with Iran, is impossible when you have an end times led regime that's whole basis on their version of Shia Islam is to bring about the end times by a major kind of action. And the biggest action we know of in the world, Logan and Will, still today, is nuclear war.
0: Right.
4: So nuclear war attacks against Israel and then the great Satan, the United States of America, and as we've seen through this conflict, any of its allies, including its other Muslim allies. So for all of those on the right who said, you know what, the president finally saw the light, that he needs to stop listening to the Jewish people in America and the Israelis and Benjamin Netanyahu. No, I think the president just saw the light once again. Those of you saying that things could calm down and the Strait of Hormuz could open normally and the memorandum of understanding was great. By the way, you were the same people who were criticizing the JCPOA when Obama did it. Somehow you switched your mindset and it lasted even less time because the Iranians are bloodthirsty. Like the president said, it is not like dealing with a normal regime. So the moment you get an okay from them, they're still looking at how can we shoot at someone? How can we fire at, it was three vessels in the Strait of Hormuz and just cause disaster? Because they don't care about their own people. They don't care that this is the largest retaliatory strike that we've had since this kind of quieter period. This was the biggest one. And the president didn't say, okay, now we're going to go back to negotiating. He said, I don't think we're going to go back to negotiating, and they should expect more tonight.
0: Exactly, and that's what...
4: That's a lot different than tit for tat, you know, backfire. Right. Okay, let's get back on track now.
0: Yeah, he did tell the press that I assume that we will strike more tonight. And Jordan, I think, though, this kind of does reveal what the analysis has been on this broadcast for a while, is that, that for so long in Washington, there was this binary choice of either a JCPOA type deal or all-out war. And what President Trump has shown is that there's a different path forward. He is very outside the box when it comes to the way he conducts foreign policy, as well as listening to the advisors. When you see what he did, he hit very hard. He showed that there is credible military threat from the United States, and then gave them the opportunity to realize we're not just paying lip service to military threat like past administrations have done on both Republican and Democrat side. He actually showed we will annihilate a large portion of your government multiple tiers down and then give you the opportunity to negotiate. Now, we said the big question is if these three tiers down are still theological in the way that the Ayatollah was. Right. We know they're bought into the system of the government of the Islamic Republic, but are they still the theological ideologues that the Ayatollahs were? Based off this, it appears they are. And then, as President Trump is saying, there's something wrong with them, though, cuckoo. Yeah, it's called this apocalyptic nature of their theology. They are going to be not necessarily a credible negotiating partner, but he did give it that opportunity.
4: Yeah, I mean, there was kind of a hope that, and this sounds strange, but that the Iranian Revolutionary Guards Corps, once you remove an Ayatollah, and you really don't have an active Ayatollah right now, was a business of terror. They were about making money, though. And so if they saw this as a new way to make money without having to be in the part of the business of terror, and they could actually control, run a country.
27: Be the world's villain.
4: Yeah, they wouldn't necessarily have to do that anymore. So they wouldn't have to always look behind their back to see if they're about to be taken out by someone who was on their team and kind of change their business model. And what we have seen is they have done the opposite of that hope. They have stayed on track and even gotten more aggressive. I'd say, in a way, not just aggressive, but also what they are putting their people through. The people of Iran through, it's recklessness. Because by firing at these three ships, you have now unleashed the U.S. military and all of its allies in the Middle East once again to rain down on Tehran and military sites. And what we know is that there were even more military sites taken out last night, even more Iranian Revolutionary Guard Corps vessels taken out last night. But to those on the right who thought this memorandum of understanding was it and we were going to get to some deal, I guess go back to what we were saying, which was, I can't imagine this getting through 60 days. That would be through a hope and a prayer. And even if it did, is it really the deal we wanted? Would they ever abide by it? I hope what the president said, may sound strange, but I hope what the president said is true, that this deal is done and that we move forward with Iran so that they know they're going to get a worse deal next time. And if they keep doing this, it's going to be worse for them, more dangerous for their economy, their country. And at the end of the day, it just gets to be a more and more difficult way forward for the Iranian regime.
27: Yeah, that's right.
0: Yeah, and I want to play this from the president because I thought this was... It's just a line where even it shows his mindset, which is sometimes humorous.
4: Mindset.
0: Yeah, but let's go ahead and play Bite 9. This is talking about even the Iranians asking for kind of a timeout so they could make sure they could attend the funeral of the Ayatollah. Let's hear from the president.
30: You know, they asked for a timeout. They wanted to go to the funeral of Khomeini. And I said, give it to them. And they start shooting missiles. I mean, it was a crazy thing. Now... we did kill him, so I guess you have to look at it that way. But
27: he's always trying to find the silver lining here.
0: Right, exactly. He's like, well, now I understand
4: this
0: it a little.
4: This is insane. We gave them the freedom to go to the funeral.
27: No, we caused the funeral.
4: Yeah. our word is good, and they lie.
27: Yeah.
4: As the president said, they're liars, they're scumbags, and we've said that time and time again. It's part of their version of Sharia law and the version of Islam that they follow. This is not all Islam. Has that taqiyya in it, which means you can lie to your enemies and that's not somehow violating your faith or sin. And so saying we need a ceasefire during this is great for them. They get to go to their funeral, not worry about bombs, you know, missiles being dropped.
27: Yeah.
4: At the same time,
27: doing it to everyone else.
4: They know, hey, this is a great time for us to start shooting at boats.
27: Phone lines are open for you. What do you think? Of course, this is obviously going to cause some strain even within conservatives and the political nature of everything. How does this new response now from President Trump saying that the deal is done, how's that going to play out? 1-800-684-3110.
5: We've witnessed monumental legal victories from defending the 14th Amendment and protecting our sacred American right to vote, the overturning of Roe v. Wade, and standing up for the religious liberty of our kids and seniors. But even with the many historic wins we've achieved, the battle is far from over. The attacks on our constitutionally protected rights persist. Countless unborn babies remain in jeopardy, and across the globe, innocent Christians are being targeted and killed across this country and around the world. 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
27: Great video our ACLJ team put together that I don't want to make sure that you guys don't miss. 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And I kind of thought, you know, how long would that last? I think it lasted until about Monday. And I feel like we've moved on. The World Cup, I think, kind of was the final.
0: It could have continued.
27: It could have continued if the team had won. And then I think knowing that that is over, I feel like a lot of the 250 celebration, not for us, though. We're keeping it going for Independence Week. 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Not only are they matched, so you get up to $500 in terms of donation, but you get a special challenge coin and a cooler bag. So make sure you get that. Will, what is this video, though, before we start off
0: here? So this is one we put together, and it goes kind of digging into where our rights come from. We know we've had these discussions over these past months. If we've heard politicians and members of the media scoff at the idea that our rights come from God. And so we put together this special presentation. You'll see some familiar faces, and we want to go ahead and run this for you. And we'll hope you enjoy this, and we'll be back after this video.
27: Our rights come from God, not from the Constitution, or legislation, or a petition, or anywhere else. This isn't a fringe idea, it's a foundational belief put on paper 250 years ago in America's Declaration of Independence, endowed by their Creator with certain unalienable rights. Jefferson wrote it, and it is one of the most iconic, recognizable, and powerful sentences in the world. So why, then, does it seem that so many people in America today don't agree with it, or at least don't understand it?
13: The notion that rights don't come from laws and don't come from the government, but come from the Creator, that's what the Iranian government believes. It's a theocratic regime that bases its rule on Shia law and targets Sunnis, Baha'is, Jews, Christians, and other religious minorities.
14: And they do it because they believe that they understand what natural rights are from their creator.
15: Those voices have seek to distort the self-evident truth that we know so well, that our founders boldly proclaimed in the Declaration, that our rights do not derive from the government. They come from you, our creator and heavenly father.
16: Is this him putting God over the Declaration of Independence?
14: So the statement that our rights do not come from our laws or our governments is extremely troubling.
0: Politicians like Senator Kaine, who ran for vice president just 10 years ago, and journalist Katie Turr, who has a national news platform, probably wouldn't take such positions if their opinions were on the fringe of culture or unpopular. Because political discourse is, generally, a reflection of the values and beliefs of the culture it represents. But do people really believe our rights come from somewhere other than God? Just how popular is that viewpoint? We decided to send our team to ask just that.
17: The Bill of Rights in the Constitution, I think just being a basic human should be where our rights come from.
18: Our founding fathers.
19: The people.
20: I think the Constitution.
21: Beginning in England and the Magna Carta, that was a good start.
22: The Constitution, the Bill of Rights.
23: The history of people making mistakes and realizing what we need as a society.
24: The law of the land, so I think it comes from the Constitution, you know, things of that nature, so sure.
0: That's a harsh reminder of how important it is to pass down the biblical values that are enshrined in our founding documents. The ACLJ still believes, no matter what culture may say, our rights come only from our Creator.
31: What the government does is ensures that the rights that we are endowed with by God are enforced, meaning we are human beings who are put on this earth and created by a higher power. And whether you're a Christian or you're a Muslim or you're a Jew, it doesn't matter, right? God is the reason why we're here, to exist on this earth, to do good, and to make our fellow man better. And I think that's very, very important. And our founders were very intentional about that, right? They wanted to make sure that everyone understood that our country was probably the first country in the history of Earth to sort of reverse that and say that human beings have free will that is endowed to them by God. And it is the government's job to make sure that it is creating a society where those rights are able to be expressed by every single one of the citizens. And when you look at sort of the ways in which our country is failing, I think a lot of it can be linked directly back to a straying from faith and a straying from the idea that being faithful and trusting that your life is in the hands of a higher power and trusting that our government was created under the auspices of the same higher power, it doesn't mean that I have to disrespect somebody for being an atheist. But it does mean that we have a government that was created to ensure that an atheist's rights are equal to that of a Christian or a Jew or of a Muslim. And so faithfulness doesn't know a specific creed, but our government was so smart to use the basis of the Christian faith in order to make sure that everyone's rights, particularly their rights to worship and their rights to speak, were always going to be protected at all costs. I mean, there's a reason why it's our First Amendment, and the reason why it is our First Amendment is because it's the most important one for building a proper society. Every single word that you find in the Constitution and in our founding documents can be applied to all the new technological changes and things that happen in society. But they all get back to those founding Christian principles that they said were the best way for a society to govern itself. And it doesn't mean you have to be Christian, like I said before, but it does mean that those guiding principles should be guiding all the decisions that are being made in every single legislature across this country. And I think that's what's so genius, is it gives the kind of wiggle room for our laws to change, but for our founding principles to remain rock solid and to never change.
27: At the end of the day, it doesn't matter what we believe about the origins of our rights if we aren't willing to defend them. You see, if our rights indeed come from God and are recognized in our laws and constitution, then it's our responsibility to make sure they're exercised freely and enforced as written. Because history teaches us that our constitution is only as powerful as the people and efforts to uphold it. It's why when a street preacher legally comes under attack in Chicago for practicing his First Amendment rights, the ACLJ jumps into action. We aren't just defending that preacher, we're defending his right and ensuring it can be freely applied and exercised by all Americans. Otherwise, that God-given right is trampled and destroyed. At the Constitutional Convention in Philadelphia, Benjamin Franklin famously called America a republic, if you can keep it. Now, 2.5 centuries later, the ACLJ remains dedicated to keeping our beautiful constitutional republic and all our rights as one nation under God.
4: Welcome back.
27: Sure, you may have heard me say is that the end. I was making sure it was the end. Phone lines are open for you at 1-800-684-3110. 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It's on ACLJ.org, the ACLJ app, on Rumble. However you get streaming media, we are there as well on the Salem News Channel. And later on, however you get your podcasts, we're there immediately. So whether you're listening at 12 to 1 p.m. Eastern time, or you're listening sometime later on, or watching sometime later on, we want you to be a part of the full show. And of course, you can always give us a call too at 1-800-684-3110. We're going to take some calls coming up. We'll be here by Jeff Balaban also. Packed back half coming right up.
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27: Logan here. We got Jordan in the studio, Will, of course, and phone lines if we want to hear from you. 1-800-684-3110. President Trump's talking right now. Just according to the Chiron on Fox News, Trump says, Trump, Iran is a little crazy. That's what they're...
0: the understatement of the century.
27: Is
0: right
27: that the
0: there?
27: Real quote? Now, here...
0: I mean, he called them cuckoo.
27: He said so, cuckoo. He said cuckoo.
4: Use the word scum.
27: Scum, cuckoo, all the top words. He knows all the best words. It is interesting because you don't want to be like... President Trump clearly had to know this. We've been saying this. He knows that they were going to be not good faith negotiators here. Did he have just hope that this is how things were going to go and that you'd have people in Iran who now, when they've seen the destruction we can cause, go, okay, hold on, you know, waving the white flag here. Let's work out a deal. Like Jordan said, maybe even financially could put Iran in a better place. But all of us have been talking about in the back of our minds, and of course, we've been saying this on the air, by the way. This isn't something we've been secretly saying, which is, especially with us, with Secretary Pompeo, with whoever it may be, saying, yeah, good luck in getting these deals to stick.
0: Well, here's what I think the reality of it is it goes back to what I've said, is that people look at it as you only have one choice. You either have the aggressive, full regime change style war, similar to a war on terror or any of the other regime change wars, or you have a JCPOA, which is no credible threat of military action, and just a piece of paper that is meaningless and not even a treaty. So, what President Trump always goes to show is, hey, there are other ways to do things, right? And with the advisors and with Marco Rubio and those that have been very critical of Iran and wanting regime change, they understand there are different realities. And what you see here, I think, is a part of that, is that did President Trump think he could get to a deal? I don't know. Maybe not. Maybe he didn't care. But what he did do and you can't take away is he showed whoever is going to be in leadership in Iran, there is a credible threat of military action against them. They lost all of the top leadership, including the Ayatollah himself, who was seen as untouchable to many in the country for how long he had survived in power. That, especially with all of the assassinations Mossad has done and that we know are public in the Islamic Republic of Iran, they thought he had this invincibility almost, and it clearly was not. It was day one in an airstrike. The Ayatollah is gone. So I think regardless, that credible military threat exists and is real going forward. And right now, you see, their capability is very low. They can cause some annoyances to ships, but it doesn't seem like even the traffic has slowed down. There have been some attacks on ships. Some of these ships haven't even had real problems after the attacks. And what does the U.S. do? It hits them very, very hard after they do this. So I could see a world where the military blockade of them to cripple their economy more goes back into effect. But at the same time, they aren't really causing that much problem, and the world economy is fine. And their capacity to project terror goes away.
27: I'll take a call real quick. I've only got a minute, but this will actually lead into the next segment pretty well. Let's go to Robert, Maryland. You've been holding for a while. You got a minute. You know what you're doing. Go ahead.
3: Yes. Wanted to ask the both of you, do you believe that because of the most recent violation of the Memorandum of Understanding during the ceasefire period, in addition to other violations of the Islamic Republic of Iran, that the president will go back to full military operations? Here's why I ask that. During the time of the ceasefire period with the Memorandum of Understanding, we have even more intelligence gathering on the Islamic Republic, Islamic Revolutionary Guard Corps, the Majid Militia, and other leaders within the Republic itself. We have more understanding of where those leaders are located. Do you believe he'll go back to full military operations and go twice as hard in terms of striking things militarily than he did before?
0: Robert, I think it's yet to be seen. We're going to ask that to Jeff Balaban in the next segment as well. Personally, very quickly, I don't think so right away. I think right now the president is kind of happy with this status quo. We'll be right back.
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0: Joining us from the D.C. studio, Jeff, we're seeing the president now. He's saying we can't allow these lunatics to have a nuclear weapon. He said, I'm not even sure I want an Iran deal anymore. We may go back to war. A lot of questions linger. But once again, this looks a lot more like the art of the deal than the either full scale type of regime change war or a weak JCPOA. What are your thoughts on the news that we've been covering this morning?
12: Well, as you know, I just came back from Jerusalem, and
6: last week, everyone was all abuzz about what's the significance of the MOU, what does this mean? And it's like, honestly, you have to pay attention to who President Trump is, and you have to pay attention to who America's enemies are. And in no way is this document going to hold water for much longer, because the Iranians will not abide by it. And President Trump is always the art of the deal. He is doing what's best for America. And the questions that people are asking, what does this mean going forward? The answer is very simple. Whatever's best for America. And the truth is, I personally believe, as do many of us, that there has to be some way to get to regime change, because it's not about building a democracy like America. It's just recognizing that no matter what follows this regime, it really cannot be worse. They're just dedicated to eradicating America. They are an ongoing threat to the world. And look, the president doesn't want to fight a war. If they really wanted peace, he'd give it to them yesterday. But they're setting the agenda, and their agenda is fight to the death, and President Trump is not going to back down.
0: Once again, though, we're looking at the fact that they've decided to make these strikes against shipping vessels.

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1: This is just based on observation. What I'm hearing here in Washington, what I hear in Jerusalem, is that there was an attempt to very strategically and surgically target the worst actors of the regime to see if there could be a cadre of, if not truly moderate, but at least people who weren't as nuts as the president says they are. And that was the attempt. Right now, it's not looking great, but maybe they'll take a lesson. I'm skeptical, but I think the president will, you know, look, the president doesn't want a war. He wants peace. He's always wanted peace. Everybody wants peace. The Iranians, they're the ones who are setting the agenda here, and their agenda seems to be war. And so if these people aren't reasonable, then they're going to be gone. And sooner or later, we will have a reasonable Iran to deal with is the hope and the prayer, and I believe it's going to happen.
2: I think that's interesting, Jeff, too, the fact that you even say, hey, I believe it's going to happen. I think for a lot of us, we've been skeptical the whole time, and I think rightfully so, because we've dealt with the last, you know, 60 years of history where we've dealt with all of this that has unfolded. Of course, the last decade of history, or 15 years, 20 years of history, where even when you start getting these deals on paper, the fact that they've even held as long as they have, temporarily, 30 days or whatever it may be, is shocking sometimes when you are dealing with these kind of regimes. But to have President Trump make such a strong statement to come out and say, you know, it's over, I think that there's no way we're moving forward here. It's going to be a wake-up call even to, I think, the conservative base, you wouldn't say the conservative base, but more of the alt-right base that has thought for the last few weeks President Trump kind of saw the light in terms of his dealings with the Middle East and Israel.
1: Right. Well, first of all, I want to be clear. I'm not suggesting that the current, whatever they are, rulers, however organized they are going to make peace.
2: Yeah.
1: I mean that Iran is going to get to that place, whether it's with this regime or with another one. And that's what they're going to have to learn, because Donald Trump is not going to back down. They're hoping they can outlast him. I don't think he's going to do that, because what he recognizes and what the alt-right does not seem to want to acknowledge is this kind of an Iran as a threshold nuclear threat is an existential threat to the United States of America, more than to Israel, more than to other Arab nations or to Arab nations in the Middle East. Why? It has to do with their ability and our liability. We have a certain vulnerability in America to high altitude, you know, EMP, electromagnetic pulse, and the way our grid is organized, we don't really have it solidified. I also think that we might, and I hope we see us move towards solidifying the grid, because honestly, that takes away the impetus and the need for us to be involved in certain foreign wars like this, and takes away the threat that our enemies have over us. But right now, that threat exists. It exists. It's real. And Donald Trump knows it's real. And so he's not going to back down. And it's not about Israel. It's about America. Really, it is about America first. Israel's a great ally, but this is about our homeland and protecting our homeland from those people.
3: Jeff, this is at a time also you're in Washington, D.C. Obviously, you join us from all over the place, whether you're in Jerusalem, New York, D.C. It's great to see you in the studios there at our office on Capitol Hill. But you're there for meetings to continue the work, the same work you do in Jerusalem. You're doing with American officials and leaders here. Tell us a little bit about that. But also, it's important. I want people to know that you were at a 4th of July celebration in Israel just a few days ago, and that that reminder that many of our great friends around the world celebrate our independence as well. So I want to give you a moment, just talk about the work you're doing and even that event that you were able to celebrate America's birthday, even though you weren't necessarily here.
1: Sure. Well, Washington, in this case, I'm here. Some meetings on the subjects we work on a great deal here about not just anti-Semitism, but again, the attack on Judeo-Christian culture, the attack on the things we hold so dear that are embodied by our Constitution that's going on right now. And it used to be just from one side of the aisle and from one end of the political and ideological spectrum. Now it's from the other extreme as well. And so working with what we still hope and believe is the broad base of Americans who love this country and understand the truth, we're working to really make sure that America is strong in this regard. And that's part of the meetings that I'm having here. And I know I'm being a little vague, but those are the natures of the meetings. That's the nature of the concern here, that we keep strong during this period of time, and we know what we stand for as America and aren't being overwhelmed.
4: Jeff, do you think finally...
1: Yeah, the other side I really do love to share is, so on July 1st, because July 4th was a Saturday, which is Shabbat, and Israel is, you know, people are celebrating Shabbat or observing Shabbat, so there aren't a lot of public activities.

0: But on July 1st, the Thursday before, there was days of celebration. So it started, there was at the foreign ministry there, there was a big, beautiful ceremony where Ambassador Huckabee and the foreign minister Gideon Saar and the mayor of Jerusalem were present. And Ambassador Huckabee and the foreign minister signed the lease, the 99-year lease for the permanent move of the embassy in Jerusalem. It's beautiful. It's wonderful. It is $1. And Mike Huckabee took out $1. And he held it up proudly and he handed it off. And he said, here you go. Here's the dollar. It's honestly the best land deal Americans have done probably since Manhattan. And this, it was a wonderful celebration. And you really felt the fusion of America's greatness and the love that Israel has for the United States, not just because of this moment and what's happening and America's such a great ally, but it's because Israel recognizes that America was founded on the very same principles that they took from the Bible, which is the story of the Jewish people. And of course, the story now being reborn in Israel. And there's really that sense. Then to a July 4th party, which I go to every year if I'm there, which is held in a private house, but many government ministers come. Ambassador Huckabee is there. The ambassadors always come. Many other foreign dignitaries from around the world actually came to celebrate July 4th. It was splendid. It was everything you'd imagine. Country music, patriotic music, big barbecue, great blowout. But it's all overlooking this beautiful view of the old city of Jerusalem. It was really a very special way to celebrate what represents the greatness of America as their Christian civilization from half a world away.
1: Jeff, thanks for joining us. And look, we saw those celebrations actually happening all over the world.
2: Right.
1: I think that was really interesting, too. It wasn't just, I mean, obviously you have Israel, which has a close connection to the United States of America. Maybe it's a little more expected that you would have some patriotism there. A lot of Americans that live in Israel or are dual citizens. But you saw this happening all over the world. They were celebrating America.
3: And the world who's visiting here for the World Cup.
1: Yeah, we talked about that. Yeah.
3: This whole image that they heard about the United States has been flipped totally, you know, it's a 180 because they said, oh, I heard this about America. It's dangerous. Yeah. This is that. This is the best place in the world.
1: Yeah.
3: You've seen that from especially young people because they're posting on social media. They've heard their news. They've heard from their parents and the older folks. And they see the anti-American news in their own countries.
1: That's why I always say, when you turn on the news visit, there, you see Donald Trump on their news.
3: Yeah, but when you actually visit, you see what makes America so exceptional.
1: Yeah,
3: and they're seeing it.
1: It's been very fun to watch. With that being said, the next segment, it's all about you. Give me a call. We got one line open, 1-800-684-3110. Some of you have been hold for a long time, like Franklin in California, you've been hold for a half hour. I'm going to get to you. So Franklin, Ray, Paul, Bill, Patrick. A lot of strong names. A lot of short, tight names. Yep. Bill, Paul, Ray, a couple other. Benjamin Franklin. I mean, that's a strong name. That's right. A patriotic name, really. Yeah. Patrick, I'm sure it's a famous Patrick.
2: Patrick Henry.
1: Yeah. There you go. We'll be right back with more on Seculo. But hey, we are in the middle of that Independence Week right now, and I want you to be a part of it at aclj.org. 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
1: 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Franklin's call. Let's kick it off first. Franklin, California. Been home for a long time. Watch on the Salem News Channel. Appreciate it. Franklin, go ahead.
2: I respect greatly what you guys at the ACLJ are doing. I'm 100% behind the president. I wish he would not use terms like cuckoo when he speaks to the public. it only damages his credibility. Now, there are three distinct groups in Iran, distinct groups that believe they run the country, or they used to. There's the clerics that used to have a lot of clout. There's the government agents, the parliament people, who are doing the negotiating right now. And there's the IRGC, who now have pushed the clerics out, and they have all the power, and they have the guns, okay? Now, they're like a cat hanging on a wire 1,000 feet above the canyon. They know that if they let go, they're all going to die. However, only half of them believe they're going to get virgins in heaven, okay? There's only one way out of this. I've been watching feeds from Iran. After the Ayatollah's funeral, there are groups that attended the Ayatollah's funeral who were trying to kill the government agents. They were trying to stone them to death, okay? There's great, massive infighting going on in Iran right now. There's only one way out of this. At some point in time, maybe the president knows this, maybe he doesn't. At some point in time, maybe it's past, maybe it'll come tomorrow, maybe it'll come in a couple of weeks. He's going to have to significantly arm the Iranian people so they
8: Franklin,
2: can fight
8: yeah,
2: for their freedom.
8: I think your analysis does to a great deal. I agree a lot with about the three groups. And yes, I think the clerics only were in control because the Ayatollah himself is a cleric in nature. The supreme leader was a theologian. He was a clerical leader. But in reality, the economy and the military and all of the real power in Iran was always held together by the IRGC. And they were waiting for their moment, and this is it. And I think that is why President Trump was wondering, you know, could it be different since the IRGC, as you even referenced, less theological than the group of clerics. But there is infighting. You saw the Ayatollah, the new supreme leader, didn't even attend his father's funeral. The other siblings and people that are related to the Ayatollah were upset by some of the choices of things like the music that was played at the funeral. There is a lot of unrest, and I think that is part of why the president is capitalizing on all of this now. But yeah, I think at the end of the day, you'll never have forever peace when there is an Islamic Republic of Iran, no matter who is in charge. Yeah, so thank you for calling, Franklin.
0: So long as the Islamic Revolutionary Guards Corps. I mean, the IRGC, until they are taken out, and they're either taken out one of two ways, militarily, and the people have to do it in Iran because they have to be so damaged and their operations so damaged, their ability to move money around the world, the shipping that they're involved in, their non-terror funding, how they make money give out to those terrorist groups, that has to be completely disrupted, or they have to completely reform and say, you know what, the world's giving us this chance to not have to be the Revolutionary Guards Corps. We like being multimillionaires and billionaires. Yeah. I don't see them changing that way. I think that they've kind of showed us that they are in lockstep with the ideology. So it looks like it would have to take military actions as well as the Iranian people rising up to get rid of so long as that Revolutionary Guard is there, I just don't see a peaceful Iran for many years. It may have moments of peace, but not for long-term peace.
1: I want to go to Patrick, who is an ACLJ champion in Texas. Patrick, go ahead.
9: Hey, this is Pat. I believe that if you look back at the Iraq and Iran war, Iran threw 1 million of their young people into that battle. They don't care about people. They don't care about human life. So I would believe that we will eventually have to go in on the ground and wipe them out. When we go in, hand weapons to the citizenry to you know, back us up, or we back them up.
1: Yeah, Patrick, I think there's been some hope that that would happen in some ways. Look, it may look very different. It already is looking very different from a military aspect, just based on technology. We got to remember where things have moved forward.
8: Well, and I think also, Patrick, you bring that up, is that Iraq is actually doing pretty well.
1: Yeah, you don't hear much.
8: It went through a tough time, and it took a while to get there. But yeah, Iraq's actually doing pretty well economically, stability. ISIS was a big threat, but that was thankfully to the United States, the coalition, and President Trump. That threat was put down. But Afghanistan was a disaster because of how it was left by and abandoned by Joe Biden and his regime. But Iraq actually isn't in the worst spot. Yeah. Was it the most successful war of all time? No, there's a lot of criticism of it still, but doing pretty good at this moment.
3: I think what we see is that when Iran has to focus on itself, they can't be as helpful to their terror proxies. So their Shia proxies inside Iraq don't get as much support, so they have to kind of pull back in their aggressiveness. They may be there defensively, but they're not taking as aggressive steps in the continuing terror attacks. Same thing with Hezbollah. Hezbollah's tried to like prove it can survive without Iran, or while Iran is facing a major conflict. And of course, Hamas, which has been completely decimated. So what we've seen is that Iran on the world stage has lost influence, significant influence in the region. Right now, they're trying to hold on to the influence inside their own country. What I mean is the rulers of Iran, the Revolutionary Guard Corps.
1: I want to take one last call. Ray in Pennsylvania. Ray, you're on the air. Hey, Bill and Paul, I'm sorry I'm not going to be able to get to you today. Ray, you got about a minute. Go ahead.
10: That's all I need. Thank you. The world has given Iran 50 years to build up their munitions underground and their storage facilities. It's time now. President Trump has given them an additional 3 months. It's time now to end this. Go in, take out the IRGC and the current regime, and just put an end to this, or this will never stop. In 6 months, we'll be talking about the same thing. The only difference is we'll be talking about our problems with the upcoming elections and how it's going to affect us.
1: What I can't agree with you here, and I think this has all been played out so publicly in terms of negotiating, back on track, off track, the ceasefires, that has become a little mentally exhausting. And I think that becomes exhausting to people. If this was all happening behind the scenes and we just thought the conflict was sort of at a pause, no, I don't think we would have this. It's that President Trump is, very talkative, as we've seen even today. It will tell you how he's feeling in the moment, even if it's not reflective of what's actually happening all the time. And with that, it can become a little taxing on the American people. So you are right. It feels like we're going to be in an endless loop of this forever. We talk, we negotiate, and it doesn't feel like it ever comes to an end. And it feels like the consensus today from our callers, which is, what can we do to actually get this over with? And can we just go in and finally be done? We'll see what happens. That being said, it's Independence Week. We're celebrating here at the ACLJ, the 250th of America. And with that, if you give over $250 at aclj.org/USA, you get that special ACLJ 250 cooler bag and coin. 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
14: Drawing from the race? That after being accused earlier in the week of sexual assault by an ex-girlfriend, the main Democratic Party will now have to find another candidate to run against incumbent Susan Collins. Meanwhile, the U.S. military launching a second fresh round of strikes against Iran today. The administration says it's in response to Tehran attacking three commercial vessels in the Strait of Hormuz. President Trump earlier today declaring the recent ceasefire over.
15: They're cuckoo. There's something wrong with these people. And for 47 years, they've been the bully of the Middle East, and they're not the bully anymore.
14: The president speaking while attending the NATO summit in Turkey. He is now home. This is a Fox News alert.
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16: From the Weather Center, overnight expect partly cloudy skies with a low of 61 degrees. On Thursday, there will be a mix of clouds and sun with a chance of a thunderstorm in the afternoon. Any downpour could bring gusty winds and small hail. The high will reach 85 degrees. In the evening, there is a possibility of a thunderstorm in some areas. Otherwise, mainly clear with a low of 56 degrees. I'm AccuWeather meteorologist Jason Caterina for AM 1460 and FM 101.1, The Answer.
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26: Welcome in on this Wednesday. Glad to have you. 800-655-MIKE, 800-655-6453 is how you join the conversation today. You can call. We'll put you in queue. We'll talk as time permits. Send me a quick text. You can email me directly, joey@joeyhudson.com. Boy, do we have a lot to unpack today. President Trump yesterday saying that he considers the tentative ceasefire with Iran to be over. He's done with them. Of course, this is as a result of reports from Monday and then again Tuesday of Iran attacking commercial ships passing through the Strait of Hormuz. Last night, the president ordered strikes. We understand that 80 plus targets were hit. And it's just sort of this back and forth. And I got to say, I don't know that it surprises me. Does it you? Did you ever think that the negotiation was going to work? Can you negotiate with people like the Iranians? Can you negotiate with terrorists? Because that's what they are. They're terrorists. And isn't that the old saying that you cannot negotiate with terrorists? Now, I don't know what the next step is. I know a lot of you have texted me, emailed me. You've called in to Mike's show, to my local show, to my podcast. And you've said, it's time to get this done. Just get this out of the way. Go in and finish the job. Now, again, I don't know what that looks like. I don't know what finishing the job looks like. But the president, you could tell, he was annoyed, more than annoyed. Trump said he no longer believes that Iran is negotiating in good faith. Well, were they ever? He accused the Iranian leaders of agreeing to terms privately before publicly denying them. And we've seen that over and over, haven't we? Here's the president in his statement yesterday when he finally just said, I think it's over for me.
27: Is the ceasefire done? Is the MOU dead?
28: It's a very interesting question. To me, I think it's over. I don't want to deal with them anymore. They're scum. You know what scum is? They're scum. They're sick people. They're led by sick people, and they're vicious, violent people. And if they had a nuclear weapon, they'd use it. As far as I'm concerned, it's over. I'll speak to our negotiators. They want to negotiate. They're good people. Steve Witkoff, Jared Kushner. But they have to come back to me. As far as I'm concerned, it's just a waste of time dealing with them. They're liars. We make a deal. And they were, if I make a deal with him, we have a deal, and he goes out, he talks. We make a deal. Everyone's agreed. No nuclear weapon. We make a deal. They go outside, talk to the press. They say, we never even talked about it. There's something wrong with them. They're cuckoo. As far as I'm concerned, it's over.
26: Do you think he means it? Is it really over, and what's next? Of course, those words came just hours after the U.S. had launched strikes. This was in retaliation again against the Iranian attack on commercial ships. We also revoked license authorizing the sale of Iranian oil, which is really going to hit them hard. They have been trying, since we had agreed to the Memorandum of Understanding and agreed to free some of their assets so that they could sell, go back to selling some of their oil, they've been pretty happy. But if we cut them off again and they can't sell the oil, then they're gonna be hurting again. And that's all they know. That's we're going to have to keep our boot on their throats until they cry uncle. Now, again, I don't know how you get a country like Iran to finally say, okay, we're done. We're not going to fight anymore, because fighting is just part of their life. Now, as I said, as a result of this last conflict, the U.S. is clawing back oil sanctions, the waivers that were offered to Iran as part of the framework of this agreement. A U.S. Official confirmed that three commercial vessels were struck on Monday and Tuesday. A U.S. official said, confirming the Treasury Department's Office of Foreign Assets, as President Trump and the administration have repeatedly affirmed, the MOU in effect with Iran is entirely performance-based. Iran will only reap benefits if they exhibit good behavior. I don't think Iran is capable of good behavior. The official went on to say, Iran's actions in the Strait were wholly unacceptable to the United States and will be met with consequences. Our negotiators continue to work in good faith towards a final deal. I don't think there's going to be a deal. It's just a mess in that region. I mean, there's chaos. Read the headlines. For example, Kuwait shoots down over a dozen Iranian missiles and UAVs, condemns heinous aggression. Qatar strongly condemns Iran's renewed attacks on Bahrain, Kuwait. Hezbollah terrorists eliminated in southern Lebanon after firing on IDF troops. I mean, they're just fighting. It's almost like they want to fight. They enjoy fighting. They enjoy having their infrastructure destroyed. Like the president said, they're sick. But we knew that going in, didn't we? We've known that for years. So you're the smartest foreign policy people I know. So help me out here. Where do we go next? If you were sitting in the room with the president, how would you advise him? Do we just blast them? Do we just wipe them off the face of the earth? 800-655-MIKE, 800-655-6453. Text me. You can call. We'll get to as many phone calls as we possibly can. Email me directly, joey@joeyhudson.com. When the president says that it's over, negotiating's over, what is the next step? I mean, we can't just walk out and leave it like it is. So help me out here. Let's advise, let's come up with a plan, the Gallagher Show plan for the Middle East. How's that? 800-655-6453. I'm Joey Hudson. In for Mike today.

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3: 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I'm Kevin Uretsky, Fox News. Maine Democratic Senate candidate Graham Plattner ending his campaign tonight, posting a video on social media withdrawing from the race. That after being accused earlier in the week of sexual assault by an ex-girlfriend, the Maine Democratic Party will now have to find another candidate to run against incumbent Susan Collins. Meanwhile, the U.S. military launching a second fresh round of strikes against Iran today. The administration says it's in response to Tehran attacking three commercial vessels in the Strait of Hormuz. President Trump earlier today declaring the recent ceasefire over.
4: They're cuckoo. There's something wrong with these people. And for 47 years, they've been the bully of the Middle East, and they're not the bully anymore.
3: The president speaking while attending the NATO summit in Turkey. He is now home. This is a Fox News alert.
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5: From the Weather Center, overnight expect partly cloudy skies with a low of 61 degrees. On Thursday, there will be a mix of clouds and sun with a chance of a thunderstorm in the afternoon. Any downpour could bring gusty winds and small hail. The high will reach 85 degrees. In the evening, there is a possibility of a thunderstorm in some areas, otherwise mainly clear with a low of 56 degrees. I'm AccuWeather meteorologist Jason Caterina for AM 1460 and FM 101.1, The Answer.
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14: Have you ordered your copy of The Story of Everything yet? 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It also raises questions about whether the complexity we observe in nature is best explained by chance, processes alone, or by intentional design. 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It's a conversation that continues to engage scientists, educators, and curious minds across the world. 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
15: Gone are the dark clouds that had me blind.
16: Joey Hudson in for Mike today on the text line. Texter, this is Paul from Philadelphia. The U.S. forced Imperial Japan and Nazi Germany to sign instruments of surrender, not memorandums of understanding. No negotiations until all enriched uranium is secured. The president this morning on Truth Postal gave them a warning. He said, I'll give them a little warning. We're going to hit them hard tonight. And tonight was in all caps. I think Iran is going to realize that they have finally pushed Donald Trump past his limits. You think this is it? You think this is the time that we're going to finish this once and for all? Again, I'm asking you, because you're the smartest negotiators, foreign policy dignitaries, if you will, that I know. What is our next step? What if you had the opportunity to advise President Trump, how would you advise him to proceed at this point? 800-655-MIKE, 800-655-6453. Text me. Email me directly, joey@joeyhudson.com. Back to the phones. Let's start with Sam, who is in Pennsylvania. Welcome, Sam.
17: Hey, Joey, good show, bud. Listen, and I know, you know, a lot of people aren't going to like this, but honestly, I said to my wife when I was watching the news, when that parade was going by with that cast, and I think Trump missed an opportunity, I'd have dropped a bomb right on them. I'd have dropped a bunch of bombs. I'd have took out all their leadership, all the people chanting death to America. They didn't care on October 7th when they were slaughtering babies. They didn't care when they killed 43 Americans. They didn't care when they killed 40,000 of their own people. They didn't care when we got Americans trying to get through life missing arms and legs from their cowardly IEDs everywhere. I'd have blew them to hell and their DNA so they can't come back.
16: Yeah.
17: You know, it's the only way to end this. If you have a problem, you can't chip away at it. Like, you got to smash it.
16: And Sam, the key word there that you kept saying is they don't care, because they don't. They just simply do not care. I've said it over and over. They don't appreciate life. And so they're different. And as the president said last night, you can't trust them. And you're right. I mean, we took, we gave them a week off for the funeral. And, you know, they were probably planning these strikes on these commercial ships during the funeral.
17: They used that. They literally used their funeral and their tears, their crocodile tears, to set up to attack more innocent people.
16: Yeah. Yeah.
17: You get what you give, and they need to be given exactly what they're back, what they're given.
16: Sam, I wish I could get you in the Oval Office with the president.
17: It'd be over. It had been over the weekend, and we wouldn't be having this conversation. It'd be a lot of some people upset. It's like, oh, well, it's over.
16: Yep. I hear
17: now
16: you.
17: We put in place a government that you know, wants to live with society.
16: Yep. Hey, have a good day, Sam. Sure. Appreciate your phone call. Let's go to Robert, who's in Atlanta. Welcome, Robert. You're on the Mike Gallagher Show.
18: Hello. Yeah, I was going to say we need to have kind of a non-nuclear event like we did in World War II and, you know, drop flyers, leaflets, announce through the Internet that we're coming after certain cities and we are going to hit civilian hard targets, dams, structures, highways, and let the Iranian people understand that their leadership is unable to protect those facilities from the U.S. and catapult the negotiations that way.
16: Yeah, and I get that, Robert. You know, the thing is, though, we can somehow alert the Iranian people. The problem is they don't have a lot of options. They don't, you know, it's not like they can overthrow the government because they don't have any weapons. I mean, maybe we need to be dropping weapons into the country.
18: That would be part of it, but I think if you systematically start at one spot and then they see the progression, that perhaps you can get that kind of revolution as they see it's coming down the line, rather than this innocuous kind of, well, we may help you somewhere, the Kurds, whatever, you know, part of the region that we can get into.
16: Yep. Well, we got to do something, Robert, that's for sure, because what we've done these past few months has not worked. It's not going to work. I think we all kind of knew that, but, hey, I guess you have to start somewhere, and if you can start with negotiations and it by chance does work, fine, but I think we're beyond that for sure. Appreciate your phone call. Steve is in Pennsylvania as well. Welcome, Steve.
19: Hi, Joey. I took a class in comparative religions, and we have a classic case of this event with the Muslims of the Shiite matter. They do religious lying. They do not have to keep a treaty, anything. It's all for religious reasons. And that should be the most peaceful place on earth with all the treaties they've had. But they don't. And they're not going to.
16: Yeah, they just have a different mindset. You know, they don't think and believe the way we do.
19: No, we're infidels to them. They can't, they literally call us infidels. And you do not have to keep a treaty or a contract.

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0: Joey Hudson in for Mike on this Wednesday edition of the Mike Gallagher Show. Glad to have you along. Texter says, yep, I think it's time to stop messing with these people and start hitting them. Hit their power, hit their bridges, hit their railroads, all of their docks. Make it impossible for them to do anything. These people have to be pounded into the Stone Age. Show them no mercy. That's the only way they're going to relinquish the straits and understand that they are not in control. I guess we do. I guess we've just got to. I mean, we've hurt them pretty badly. According to reports from our military, we have totally devastated their military. Obviously, they still have drones. They still have some missile capability. But according to the president and our military leaders, they have no Air Force. They have no Navy. I think the people of Iran are somehow going to have to understand, and you have to understand how they live. They don't, for months, they didn't even have access to internet. The people in Iran, they're just going about their lives the best they can. They're getting up, going to their jobs, trying to feed their families. They can't sit down and watch Fox News or One American News Network or Newsmax or CNN, God forbid, or anything. So they don't have the view that we do. But I think that, and the caller earlier who said maybe we need to be flying pamphlets, dropping things in, I think we need to do that and drop some weapons in there too. Because if they were armed, I think some of these people might be ready to take over, to overthrow the government. And I think that's probably the only thing that's going to change this. Now, the problem is, who do you trust? You know, what Iranian do you trust to take over the leadership of the country? 800-655-MIKE, 800-655-6453. Let's go to Debbie in Georgia. Welcome. You're on the Mike Gallagher Show.
12: Hello, Joey. I watch y'all all the time. I think that I agree with President Trump. I believe he should just go in there and level it and get it over with. And because I believe our gas, the meat, everything, all our prices will start plummeting. I was in a supermarket yesterday talking to a young person about the prices of the beef. And one of the employees started putting down President Trump, his administration, talking about how he had to get out of there, and I just walked away, and I called the manager and filed a complaint. When you go into a place of business and you just make a comment about high prices and they start putting down any sitting president, I don't care if it's Republican or Democrat, you shouldn't do that.
0: It's just not appropriate, and you're right. I don't care if it's a Republican or a Democrat. Appreciate your phone call, Debbie. Hey, you know, one thing that we can do, though, that we haven't talked about, and that's pray. There's a great organization, and portions of the day show is brought to you by AmericaPraise.com. Become a prayer partner. Add your name to the National Prayer Wall and pray for the leaders of our country. Pray for Iran. Just text the keyword PRAY to 800-655-6453. Text the keyword PRAY to 800-655-6453. President Trump says he's done. It's over. He's not talking anymore, and he's already warned Iran that there's going to be some hard-hitting bombs tonight. That and much more on this hour of the Mike Gallagher Show. I'm Joey Hudson, in for Mike.

0: Hey, did you know the odds of our universe having the exact physical constants needed for life is 1 in 10 to the power of 10 to the power of 123rd? That's a number so large there aren't enough particles in the universe to write it down. It's not philosophy, it's physics. I've been telling you about the new documentary called The Story of Everything, and it's now available through streaming online. 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
8: Plattner's exit from the race comes 5 days before a crucial deadline, which, if he had missed, would have prevented Maine Democrats from replacing him with a new nominee on the general election ballot. In the U.S. military resuming strikes on Iran, President Trump telling reporters aboard Air Force One, America still holds the cards.
10: We've already won militarily. They have very little left, and they want to make a deal so badly, they called a little while ago, they want to make a deal so badly.
8: President Trump calling negotiations with Iran a waste of time. 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
11: From the Weather Center, overnight expect partly cloudy skies with a low of 61 degrees. On Thursday, there will be a mix of clouds and sun with a chance of a thunderstorm in the afternoon. Any downpour could bring gusty winds and small hail. The high will reach 85 degrees. In the evening, there is a possibility of a thunderstorm in some areas, otherwise mainly clear with a low of 56 degrees. I'm AccuWeather meteorologist Jason Caterina for AM 1460 and FM 101.1, The Answer.
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0: When Abraham Lincoln was elected president in 1860, America stood on the edge of collapse. Over the next 4 years, the Civil War claimed more than 700,000 lives and tested whether our republic could endure. As the war drew to a close, Lincoln looked beyond victory. He looked toward healing. In his second inaugural address, he challenged the nation, "Let us strive on to bind up the nation's wounds, to achieve and cherish a just and lasting peace." Lincoln understood that preserving the greatest experiment in self-government required more than winning a war. It required the character to restore what had been broken. More than 160 years later, America still faces division. The question is not whether we'll disagree. The question is whether we still have the wisdom and the character to heal together.
15: Close your eyes and see it. 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
20: Welcome in to this Wednesday edition of the Mike Gallagher Show. Glad to have you. Boy, we have a lot to cover, as there's a lot happening, a lot breaking overnight. President Donald Trump saying that he considers the tentative ceasefire with Iran as being over, quote, over. He's done with trying to negotiate with Iran. A lot happening this morning with that. Eric Doherty posted on X saying President Trump is now considering reinstating a blockade on Iran in the Strait of Hormuz. That's on top of possibly seizing Karg Island and Iran being banned from selling oil. Secretary of War Pete Hegseth says the Pentagon is on standby to unleash fire and fury. Hegseth on the targets. Anything used to harass shipping in the Strait of Hormuz, anything they thought they had rebuilt or capability they were using was a target last night. Tonight, if we need to, on your order, Mr. President, we will hit even more and even deeper. The president also posting on Truth this morning that he was giving Iran a bit of a warning that they were going to be hit harder and harder even tonight. So the idea that we could negotiate some type of agreement with Iran seems to have fallen to the wayside. The president speaking to reporters saying that he believes that this negotiation has been a waste of time. Here's the president.
21: Is the ceasefire done? Is the MOU dead?
22: It's a very interesting question. To me, I think it's over. I don't want to deal with them anymore. They're scum. You know what scum is? They're scum. They're sick people. They're led by sick people. And they're vicious, violent people. And if they had a nuclear weapon, they'd use it. As far as I'm concerned, it's over. I'll speak to our negotiators. They want to negotiate. They're good people. Steve Witkoff, Jared Kushner. But they have to come back to me. As far as I'm concerned, it's just a waste of time dealing with them. They're liars. We make a deal. And they, if I make a deal with him, we have a deal. And he goes out, he talks. We make a deal. Everyone's agreed. No nuclear weapon. We make a deal. They go outside, talk to the press. They say, we never even talked about it. There's something wrong with them. They're cuckoo. As far as I'm concerned, it's...
20: Yes, there is something wrong with them, Mr. President. They are cuckoo. You can't negotiate with a terrorist. That's just sort of a basic. Those remarks from the president came hours after the U.S. had launched strikes on Iranian military targets overnight. We also learned that the U.S. is revoking a license authorizing the sale of Iranian oil. We're going to shut that area down again. During the negotiating term, during the 60-day term after the signing of the Memorandum of Understanding, we had allowed Iran to start selling some oil, start allowing some of their shipping out of their area to try to get some money flowing to their country. Big mistake. Big mistake. We're told that that's going to shut down. U.S. Central Command said that American forces had struck more than 80 Iranian targets, including air defense systems, radar sites, and Revolutionary Guard vessels used to threaten shipping. Iran responded with strikes targeting U.S. military installations in Bahrain and Kuwait, fueling concerns that the conflict could widen and escalate. The whole area, that whole region, it's just a mess. It's just chaos. There's so many moving parts to this. One official said Iran's actions in the Strait were wholly unacceptable to the United States and will be met with consequences. Our negotiators continue to work in good faith towards a final deal. You cannot work in good faith with people who do not offer and return that good faith. And Iran has not done so. I don't know that they're really capable of doing so. And again, we're just seeing chaos over there now. Just look at some of the headlines. Let me read them to you. From the New York Post, Kuwait shoots down over a dozen Iranian missiles and UAVs, condemns heinous aggression. Qatar strongly condemns Iran's renewed attacks on Bahrain and Kuwait. Hezbollah terrorists eliminated in southern Lebanon after firing on IDF troops. I mean, there's just every night there's a new problem. And maybe our expectations, maybe they were a little higher. Maybe because we thought that President Trump, and look, I'm sure maybe he's a little naive himself. He's the author of The Art of the Deal. He can negotiate anything. And I honestly believe that if we could sit down and have a conversation with the president, I'm sure he'd probably tell us it's been a little bit tougher than he ever imagined. Because there really isn't anything that Donald Trump can't negotiate. He is the deal maker of deal makers. But again, I get back to a very basic, and we've been taught this over and over and over. You cannot negotiate with terrorists. And Iran is ruled by a bunch of terrorists. Plain and simple. That's never going to change. So I want to continue. I've been asking for you to text me, email me, joey@joeyhudson.com. 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It's a real tough one, for sure. And President Trump is finding out firsthand just how tough it is dealing with these people. But we got to put this to bed once and for all. We can't let this drag on and on. Who would have ever thought that in the middle of July, we would still be talking about this? Weren't we supposed to be in like in 4 weeks and out? You can't underestimate terrorists like the terrorists that we see in Iran. Love to have you join the conversation. I'm Joey Hudson, in for Mike.
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2: Fox News, I'm Ted Lindner. Graham Plattner, the embattled Democratic Senate nominee in Maine, has suspended his campaign amid mounting controversies. Pennsylvania Senator John Fetterman reacting tonight on Fox.
3: Finally, people in Maine have a chance to really vote on someone that's not a total piece of trash.
2: Plattner's exit from the race comes 5 days before a crucial deadline, which, if he had missed, would have prevented Maine Democrats from replacing him with a new nominee on the general election ballot. In the U.S. military resuming strikes on Iran, President Trump telling reporters aboard Air Force One, America still holds the cards.
4: We've already won militarily. They have very little. They have very little left, and they want to make a deal so badly. They called a little while ago. They want to make a deal so badly.
2: President Trump calling negotiations with Iran a waste of time. 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
5: From the Weather Center, overnight expect partly cloudy skies with a low of 61 degrees. On Thursday, there will be a mix of clouds and sun with a chance of a thunderstorm in the afternoon. Any downpour could bring gusty winds and small hail. The high will reach 85 degrees. In the evening, there is a possibility of a thunderstorm in some areas. Otherwise, mainly clear with a low of 56 degrees. I'm AccuWeather meteorologist Jason Caterina for AM 1460 and FM 101.1, The Answer.
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7: I think Trump's initial plan is that Iran could potentially work with the United States of America to impose a toll. Iran could use some of the funds in order to...
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1: 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What's our next step? 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He's already said, he's given them a heads up. They're going to get hit hard again tonight. Now imagine that. You're sitting there going throughout your day, and you know tonight could be the end of your life. Your neighborhood could just be obliterated. 800-655-6453. 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I'm Joey, in for Mike.

0: your copy of The Story of Everything yet? Well, it's now available through streaming, so you can watch it at home, church, or school. You know, if Charles Darwin were alive today, he'd be on his apology tour, going to every school, elementary through college, jokingly apologizing for his belief and conviction that there was no intelligent design. 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It also raises questions about whether the complexity we observe in nature is best explained by chance, processes alone, or by intentional design. 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
0: When Abraham Lincoln was elected president in 1860, America stood on the edge of collapse.
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9: Fox News, I'm Ted Lindner. Graham Plattner, the embattled Democratic Senate nominee in Maine, has suspended his campaign amid mounting controversies. Pennsylvania Senator John Fetterman reacting tonight on Fox.
10: Finally, people in Maine have a chance to really vote on someone that's not a total piece of trash.
9: Plattner's exit from the race comes 5 days before a crucial deadline, which, if he had missed, would have prevented Maine Democrats from replacing him with a new nominee on the general election ballot. The U.S. military resuming strikes on Iran. President Trump telling reporters aboard Air Force One, America still holds the cards.
11: We've already won militarily. They have very little. They have very little left, and they want to make a deal so badly. They called a little while ago. They want to make a deal so badly.
9: President Trump calling negotiations with Iran a waste of time. 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
12: From the Weather Center, overnight expect partly cloudy skies with a low of 61 degrees. On Thursday, there will be a mix of clouds and sun with a chance of a thunderstorm in the afternoon. Any downpour could bring gusty winds and small hail. The high will reach 85 degrees. In the evening, there is a possibility of a thunderstorm in some areas, otherwise mainly clear with a low of 56 degrees. I'm AccuWeather meteorologist Jason Caterina for AM 1460 and FM 101.1, The Answer.
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0: From the wild world of D.C. politics to America's culture clash, brace yourself for the reality check you've been waiting for. The one and only Mike Gallagher Show. 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
1: Welcome in to this Wednesday edition of the Mike Gallagher Show. We have a packed hour ready for you. So much to cover. More explosive allegations against Democrat Maine senatorial candidate Graham Platner. Is he done? Is he all over? Wow. my colleague, Scott Jennings, had an interesting take, and if we have time, we'll share that with you. The Democrats nominated him. You know, there's all this talk about putting a replacement Democrat on the ticket. They just had a primary not long ago, and they nominated him. Should we give him an out? Should they be able to replace him? We'll get to that as time permits. Also, these teen takeovers. I've been wanting to talk about this all week, and it's just been so busy. But have you noticed the trend of these teen takeovers where these young thugs are attacking police officers, beating one another up? They're damaging property. We had one in North Charleston, South Carolina this past weekend that they attacked two police officers. There was one in Raleigh, North Carolina. The mayor is considering putting in some type of curfew for minors. We saw thousands and thousands in cities in California this past weekend. It's just out of hands. It's time for parents to step up. If you watch the videos from some of these, and if you're watching us on Salem News Channel, you're seeing the one in Charleston, South Carolina, where these young thugs have a white female police officer on the ground, literally beating her. You know, what's the answer here? Well, the answer is, of course, parents. Parents need to step up. But when you see, I mean, there were thousands of teenagers. And the thing with the situation in North Charleston, I'm told that this was an annual event. This was a 4th of July event. It had been permitted. It was allowed. It just got out of hand. Because these young people think that beating and kicking people is the answer. And they just decided that a police officer who was stepping in trying to keep peace was a good target. And, of course, we're dealing today with breaking news out of Iran. And as President Trump overnight ordered additional bombing, we hit them hard, according to the president. Over 80 Iranian targets struck overnight. This was in response to them attacking three vessels over the last couple of days, three commercial vessels. According to U.S. Central Command, American forces struck 80 Iranian targets, including air defense systems, radar sites, and Revolutionary Guard vessels used to threaten shipping. Iran responded with strikes targeting U.S. military installations in Bahrain and Kuwait. This is just, it's escalating again. We're in the middle of this peace agreement, this memorandum of understanding. It's just falling apart. The president said he's all in. He's all done. That he doesn't trust them anymore. Here's the president.
3: Is the ceasefire done? Is the MOU dead?
4: It's a very interesting question. To me, I think it's over. I don't want to deal with them anymore. They're scum. You know what scum is? They're scum. They're sick people. They're led by sick people. And they're vicious, violent people. And if they had a nuclear weapon, they'd use it. As far as I'm concerned, it's over. I'll speak to our negotiators. They want to negotiate. They're good people. Steve Witkoff, Jared Kushner. But they have to come back to me. As far as I'm concerned, it's just a waste of time dealing with them. They're liars. We make a deal. And if I make a deal with him, we have a deal. And he goes out, he talks. We make a deal. Everyone's agreed. No nuclear weapon. We make a deal. They go outside, talk to the press. They say, we never even talked about it. There's something wrong with them. They're cuckoo. As far as I'm concerned, it's over.
1: I would say that they pushed him past his limit. You agree? The president posted today, I'll give them a little warning. We're going to hit them hard tonight, in all capital letters. I got a feeling it's going to be a rough night for the Iranians. Now, a lot of you have been texting, emailing me, and I appreciate that. You can email me, joey@joeyhudson.com. You can text me, 800-655-MIKE, 800-655-6453. Your phone calls are welcome as well. And you've been talking about the fact that, well, we should have hit them during the funeral. Yeah, they were all gathered for the funeral of the Supreme Leader. Why did we hit them then? Well, because we gave them our word. We said there's going to be a one-week pause while you bury your Supreme Leader. Now, evidently, the thought did cross someone's mind. The president brought that up as he was in discussions today. He was talking with Secretary of War Pete Hegseth, Treasury Secretary Scott Bessent, and he talked about the fact that they were worried that they might be killed during the funeral. Here's President Trump.
4: But they really deserve it because they're saying they want to make a deal, but they don't. You know, they asked for a timeout. They wanted to go to the funeral of Khomeini, and I said, give it to them. And they start shooting missiles. I mean, it was a crazy thing. Now, we did kill him, you know, so I guess you have to look at it that way. But the funeral took place, and they wanted to have a period of time. And they also asked that we not kill them. And we said, we're not going to kill you. They were worried we'd kill him during the funeral. I mean, if you can believe it, what a crazy... Did you ever think I'd be doing this for a living, Marco? Did anybody ever think I'm doing, maybe Pete, but this wasn't supposed to be for me. Pete loved this stuff from day one. But they said to us, please don't kill us during the funeral. I said, I won't. And we didn't do anything. In fact, we made it safe for them, actually. And what happens? They try and knock out two ships, a Saudi and I guess Kuwait, right? Kuwaiti, oh no, Qatari. In addition, really three.
5: Yes, sir.
4: So you had three of them.
1: Yeah, I mean, now imagine this. If that had been the other way around, let's say that we were celebrating something here in the U.S., well, like our 250th birthday, and we had asked the Iranians not to attack us, you think they would have honored that agreement? We did. We let them have a week off. What were they doing? They were planning attacks on ships through the Strait of Hormuz. Look where that's got them. 800-655-MIKE, 800-655-6453. I'm Joey Hudson, in for Mike today.
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5: For the movement to continue. Can't be made.
6: The announcement made on X, he denies allegations by an ex-girlfriend who said he raped her. The main Democratic Party must now choose a replacement. After declaring the time for talk is over, President Trump ordering a second night of strikes against Iran.
7: Every time they hit us, we're going to hit them 20. And we did it last night. They did a little something today, but it was really retribution for last night. They hit actually three boats, not two.
6: U.S. military now says it has ended the latest round of airstrikes after hitting 90 targets. 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
8: From the Weather Center, overnight expect partly cloudy skies with a low of 61 degrees. On Thursday, there will be a mix of clouds and sun with a chance of a thunderstorm in the afternoon. Any downpour could bring gusty winds and small hail. The high will reach 85 degrees. In the evening, there is a possibility of a thunderstorm in some areas. Otherwise, mainly clear with a low of 56 degrees. I'm AccuWeather meteorologist Jason Caterina for AM 1460 and FM 101.1, The Answer.
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0: Fox News. I'm Sue Guzman. Facing increasing pressure from within the Democratic Party to bow out, Maine Senate candidate Graham Plattner has suspended his campaign.
1: We believe that for the movement to continue, it can't be made.
0: The announcement made on X, he denies allegations by an ex-girlfriend who said he raped her. The Maine Democratic Party must now choose a replacement. After declaring the time for talk is over, President Trump ordering a second night of strikes against Iran.
2: Every time they hit us, we're going to hit them 20. And we did it last night. They did a little something today, but it was really retribution for last night. They hit actually three boats, not two.
0: U.S. military now says it has ended the latest round of airstrikes after hitting 90 targets. 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
4: From the Weather Center, overnight expect partly cloudy skies with a low of 61 degrees. On Thursday, there will be a mix of clouds and sun with a chance of a thunderstorm in the afternoon. Any downpour could bring gusty winds and small hail. The high will reach 85 degrees. In the evening, there is a possibility of a thunderstorm in some areas. Otherwise, mainly clear with a low of 56 degrees. I'm AccuWeather meteorologist Jason Caterina for AM 1460 and FM 101.1, The Answer.
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6: 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I know. 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
9: Over the next 4 years, the Civil War claimed more than 700,000 lives and tested whether our republic could endure. As the war drew to a close, Lincoln looked beyond victory. He looked toward healing. In his second inaugural address, he challenged the nation, "Let us strive on to bind up the nation's wounds, to achieve and cherish a just and lasting peace." Lincoln understood that preserving the greatest experiment in self-government required more than winning a war. It required the character to restore what had been broken. More than 160 years later, America still faces division. The question is not whether we'll disagree. The question is whether we still have the wisdom and the character to heal together.
3: This is The Answer.

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0: first. And the Leadership Institute's campus reform has reported that universities all across the country are doing other things that, again, like Illinois, are exactly the opposite of putting Americans first. So, for example, at the University of California, Riverside, they have this program. It's called the Butterfly Project Fellowship, where they will provide $9,000 in grants to illegal alien students. So they're given in-state tuition, they're given fellowship programs, and American students are put last, which is unlike what the great state of Florida is doing.
1: That Butterfly Effect program, that is just exclusively for those that are here illegally?
0: Yeah, so they provide $9,000 for illegal alien students, whereas only American citizen students are provided with up to only $4,000. So there's a $5,000 discrepancy there, where American students do not qualify
1: for
0: that top-tier level.
1: Non-status illegal.
0: Exactly. Simply for being a good citizen of the United States. And I take these stories to heart. My dad came legally from communist Romania towards the turn of the century. And he grew up, you know, in this oppressive communist regime where they didn't have free speech. They didn't have these opportunities. And he came to the United States the right way and the legal way. And he worked hard. He earned his education. He became a pilot in the Air Force. And he worked hard to achieve the American dream. America's always been a nation that has welcomed immigrants that will work hard to make the country great and to start families. But to see universities and Democrat governors across the country just rub their stupid ideologies in the face of every American is insulting.
1: Well, and it's getting more difficult for them to do this because the border's sealed and we've sent a lot of people home and there's increasingly fewer, but we've still got a long way to go to clean up some of these inequities, especially ones that American students are suffering at. So what is the path forward if someone is frustrated and they're living in a state that does have the tuition disparity? What is campus reform recommending that they do to try to, you know, react to this?
0: That's right. So I can speak personally as someone who was able to go to a Florida public university. I'm an FSU graduate, and I was able to, based on making smart decisions with my family, graduate completely debt-free, secure full-time employment. And these are all opportunities that are available to American students nationwide, but it involves participation from the family to say, okay, what's the right decision to make? What's the financially responsible decision to make? How can we in various states across the country, depending what opportunities are available as far as tuition goes, make the smart decision for our students? And the fact of the matter is that the United States is the greatest country in the world, so it's no wonder why people want to flood across our borders to come here. I've seen what it looks like from a reporting standpoint all over the world. I've reported on the illegal immigration problem at the border. I've reported from Nigeria and West Africa on Christian persecution over there. And there's no country like America, which is why we need to hold Democrats accountable for slapping Americans in the face for being good citizens of this country.
1: Yeah, that's well said. Okay, Will Biagini, thank you for all that you're doing, and thank you for campus reform and their efforts. Kevin McCullough coming right back from New York. Don't go anywhere.
2: Stick around for more of That Kevin next.
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1: All right, Kevin McCullough, final few minutes of hour one. And I want to say thank you to PhDWeightLoss.com for the inspiring start to our campaign. I've lost 12.4 pounds. In 4 times 3, 12 weeks on the program, and it's not coming off too quickly, and it's not coming off dangerously. It's just exactly how my body needs it to happen, and we're so grateful that it is. We also, on today's show, are going to talk a little bit more about education and some of the ramifications of education. And I wanted to bring this story to your attention. According to a legal group, a Brazilian court has sentenced a couple to 50 days in prison for intellectual neglect after they homeschooled their first two daughters without a state-approved curriculum. Oh, my goodness. Oh, if you don't have the state-approved curriculum, I mean, come on. How much abuse can these kids take if you're not giving them the state-approved curriculum? A Sao Paulo criminal court ruled against Audato and Lita Dernardi, alleging they had failed to include programs on gender and sex education and tolerance and diversity in the curriculum for their daughters aged 15 and 11. Alliance Defending Freedom International is taking up their case. According to that legal group, the court also ruled that parents failed to properly integrate their children into Brazilian culture, citing the girls' preference for religious and classical music over popular trap or sertanejo music. Okay, so because their kids aren't losers getting wasted in the clubs at 15 and 11, they must obviously be being abused in some way. Isabel Monteiro, the defense attorney representing the family, said the judge made an ideological decision to convict them based largely on the older daughter's preference for sacred music over mainstream music that often features explicit lyrics. No, you don't mean it. Wait, what? Pop music has explicit lyrics? What? How do you know? Do you know that? Oh, if you go to Apple or Spotify, there's a little E next to the name of the song. Oh, I didn't know that that's what that meant. It doesn't mean eternal. It means explicit. The Denardis were sentenced to 50 days in prison by a lower court in April. They remain free while appealing the ruling, which is believed to be the first criminal prosecution of its kind in Brazil. The Denardis told Fox News Digital they began homeschooling the girls in 2020 during COVID. After realizing their schools were failing to give them a proper education, the wife said the girls thrived in homeschooling and she decided to continue educating the girls at home after COVID. After officially withdrawing the daughters in 2022, state officials began conducting home visits and pressuring them to re-enroll the girls. Yeah, because you don't get as much money for the school district if you don't have butts in seats. You got to have butts in seats. That's how the educational authorities think of your kids. Butts in seats. We just want to put butts in seats. Then for every butt that's in a seat, you get X number of dollars for the year, but they have to be in those seats X number of days throughout the year. And it's pretty heinous, because none of that has anything to do with the kid learning. The Denardis provided more than 3,000 pages of evidence showing they had not intellectually abandoned their children. However, the judge rejected the prosecution's recommendation. According to ADF International, which is providing legal support for the family, the judge accused the parents of using their daughters as pawns in an ideological struggle, subjecting them to a form of unregulated education, the effectiveness and quality of which lack adequate metrics within the Brazilian legal system. Whoa. Maybe the Denardis need to come to the U.S. Maybe they're the kind of people we would love to have in the U.S. I'm sorry that they're going through this. It is downright awful what this judge is doing. Kevin McCullough, we've got still more straight ahead. Don't go anywhere.
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14: The terrible. They have very little. They have very little left, and they want to make a deal so badly. They called a little while ago. They want to make a deal so badly. I just don't know if they're worthy of making a deal. I don't know that they're going to honor the deal. That's the problem.
15: President Trump calling negotiations with Iran a waste of time. Graham Plattner, the embattled Democratic Senate nominee in Maine, suspending his campaign amid mounting controversies. Pennsylvania Senator John Fetterman reacting on Fox.
16: Finally, people in Maine have a chance to really vote on someone that's not a total piece of trash.
15: Plattner's exit from the race comes 5 days before a crucial deadline, which if he had missed would have prevented Maine Democrats from replacing him with a new nominee on the general election ballot. 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
17: From the Weather Center, overnight expect partly cloudy skies with a low of 61 degrees. On Thursday, there will be a mix of clouds and sun with a chance of a thunderstorm in the afternoon. Any downpour could bring gusty winds and small hail. The high will reach 85 degrees. In the evening, there is a possibility of a thunderstorm in some areas, otherwise mainly clear with a low of 56 degrees. I'm AccuWeather meteorologist Jason Caterina for AM 1460 and FM 101.1, The Answer.
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0: News. I'm Ted Lindner. The U.S. military resuming strikes in Iran on Wednesday. President Trump telling reporters aboard Air Force One, America still holds the cards.
1: We've already won militarily. They have very little. They have very little left. And they want to make a deal so badly. They called a little while ago. They want to make a deal so badly. I just don't know if they're worthy of making a deal. I don't know that they're going to honor the deal. That's the problem.
0: President Trump calling negotiations with Iran a waste of time. Graham Plattner, the embattled Democratic Senate nominee in Maine, suspending his campaign amid mounting controversies. Pennsylvania Senator John Fetterman reacting on Fox.
2: Finally, people in Maine have a chance to really vote on someone that's not a total piece of trash.
0: Plattner's exit from the race comes 5 days before a crucial deadline, which if he had missed would have prevented Maine Democrats from replacing him with a new nominee on the general election ballot. 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
4: From the Weather Center, overnight expect partly cloudy skies with a low of 61 degrees. On Thursday, there will be a mix of clouds and sun with a chance of a thunderstorm in the afternoon. Any downpour could bring gusty winds and small hail. The high will reach 85 degrees. In the evening, there is a possibility of a thunderstorm in some areas. Otherwise, mainly clear with a low of 56 degrees. I'm AccuWeather meteorologist Jason Caterina for AM 1460 and FM 101.1, The Answer.
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0: You know when you've been struggling with a decision, but you just finally have that eye-popping moment that says you're going to decide now? 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
0: Welcome back. Kevin McCullough, glad to have you with us. Final few minutes. And I sometimes see headlines and I go, what? This is one of them. Researchers say they've trained an artificial intelligence system, AI, to create burgers that diners rated as highly as those offered by world-famous fast food chain. Stanford University researchers fed 2,216 burger recipes from food.com into their AI tool, Burger AI, to generate new burger recipes. Some of the AI-designed burgers matched or outperformed a reconstructed version of McDonald's Big Mac in blind taste tests. The researchers reported in a study published in the MPJ Science of Food. Burger AI generated a recipe resembling the Big Mac without explicit supervision. The researchers noted that the Big Mac was never part of the initial training data. Instead, the AI arrived at a similar recipe by learning from people's taste preferences. Burger AI can also tailor burgers to be more nutritious, more environmentally sustainable, and more personalized for gender, age, and physical activity, according to a Stanford Report news release. Vadula Tak, a researcher from the project, says food choices are some of the most consequential decisions humans make every day. Food is an easy motivator. With one arrow, you can hit two targets, planetary health, and personal health. It's a great and impactful research area. Ellen Kuhl, a Stanford professor of mechanical engineering who led the research, said most AI systems are trained to predict what already exists. We wanted AI to invent what should be next, Kuhl said. Burger AI does not ask what burger is most likely. It asks what burger best satisfies these important and complex objectives. Now, over 100 diners took part in the blind taste test of the AI burgers prepared by an executive chef at a San Francisco restaurant, according to researchers. Confirmed with the Big Mac, Burger AI's delicious burgers scored the same or better in overall liking, flavor, and texture. Its mushroom burger achieves an environmental impact score more than an order of magnitude lower, and its bean burger attains nearly twice the nutritional score. So I've never heard of this group. The fact that they, Burger AI is out there measuring burgers and trying to have... All I know is, I just love the steak. Give me that delicious steak in the form of a burger, and we're all good. No, I'm not eating carbs right now, so there's that. But it doesn't get better. And this was why I was so pleased on Saturday. We were invited to the Sailforth 250. We watched it come in from the U.S. Navy's celebration at the end of the Intrepid concourse. And did not know that they were going to pass food. And when they did, one of the dishes were these sliders that had not just a small piece of cheese, but tomato and pickle and a couple of other things. And I got one, took the bun off, took a bite into it, and was like immediately in heaven. If you do it well, a burger is hard to beat on any level in terms of food dominance, because there's just something about that combination. The exactly right kind of meat, cut of meat, the exactly right cheese, the exactly right tomato, the exactly right pickle, maybe a little piece of lettuce in there. Oh, it's making me hungry now, and I still got a lot of other things to do. Anyway, Kevin McCullough, glad to have you with us. 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It's all there. 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
11: Over the past couple days, I have faced some very serious allegations, and I just want to make it clear, this is all false. The things that have been claimed did not happen. It's not real.
12: Ahead of the announcement, the main Democratic Party said it will hold a nominating convention to select a new nominee to face off against incumbent GOP Senator Susan Collins in November. And after declaring the truce is over, President Trump launching a second night of attacks on Iran.
13: CENTCOM then confirmed it had conducted additional strikes against Iran to, quote, further degrade their ability to threaten the freedom of navigation in the Strait of Hormuz.
12: Fox's Jessica Rosenthal reporting in the U.S. now says those attacks are over. 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
14: From the Weather Center, overnight expect partly cloudy skies with a low of 61 degrees. On Thursday, there will be a mix of clouds and sun with a chance of a thunderstorm in the afternoon. Any downpour could bring gusty winds and small hail. The high will reach 85 degrees. In the evening, there is a possibility of a thunderstorm in some areas. Otherwise, mainly clear with a low of 56 degrees. I'm AccuWeather meteorologist Jason Caterina for AM 1460 and FM 101.1. 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
0: 888-971-SAGE, 888-971-7243. I am Larry Elder. 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We have an action-packed show for you today, as we do every day. President Trump resumes military strikes against Iran. I told you, just a matter of time. The Prime Minister of Canada admits Trump was right to criticize NATO for taking advantage of America. So wait a second. That plus the General Secretary of NATO saying that Trump was right, that Iran was close to getting a nuclear weapon and he did the world a favor by putting him back? Say it ain't so. More respected around the world than here in the country. We're going to talk to Brandon Tatum, who's been attending the preliminary hearing of the trial of Tyler Robinson, the man suspected of murdering Charlie Kirk. Tatum's been in the courtroom since the beginning of the preliminary hearing. Democrats always talk about racism in the era of Trump. But who, I ask, are the real influential racists? We will talk about this. Graham Platner must drop out of the main Senate race by Monday. And when that happens, and it will, Democrats have until July 27 to place on the ballot a new candidate. But who? And Platner reportedly says he will not drop out until and unless he has a say in picking his successor. New York City Mayor Mamdani says he agrees with Trump in intervening to overturn the red card issued against the American soccer player. Agrees with Trump? Prime Minister of Canada? NATO General Secretary? And now Zoran Mamdani agreeing with Trump? Plus, The Economist, Paul Krugman, says Trump was right about tariffs. I was wrong? Mr. McConnell, I think I'm going to quit while I'm ahead. Texas Senate candidate James Tallarico calls protecting children from so-called gender assignment surgery, he calls it Christo-fascism. That's a new one, Christo-fascism. And Jasmine Crockett, whom he defeated in the Democratic primary, has refused to campaign for him and claimed the primary process was racist. Does this make Crockett an election denier? All of this and more, 888-971-7243, 888-971-SAGE. And again, feel free to call to disagree. You don't need to lie about why you're calling. And you know who I'm talking about. Now, let's start with the fact that the United States, 2 days in a row now, have launched strikes against Iran that almost immediately violated the so-called terms of the Memorandum of Understanding. This is Fox News, number 62.
1: Now, in terms of on the record, Anderson, they're just pointing to this post from Central Command in which they generally just say that the forces have begun launching a series of powerful strikes. That's key here against Iran to impose heavy costs for targeting and attacking commercial shipping crewed by innocent civilians in an international waterway. That's important because it goes back to what we had heard from a U.S. official that you just mentioned, that this was not proportional response. This was intentionally not a proportional response. For the first time, this was a punishment response. And you can see a clear ramp up here. One, we saw earlier tonight this reimposement of sanctions on Iran selling oil. This was considered a big deal. We thought this was the sole retaliation, particularly given the fact that President Trump is currently in Turkey, a country that borders Iran, a country that has intercepted at least one ballistic missile from Iran during this conflict. So we thought it was just going to be that. Then you see this escalation in attacks by the United States. We are hearing that this seems to be the U.S. sending a message to Iran, because this is the second time Iran has broken the ceasefire. And just a reminder, as part of this 60-day ceasefire and this memorandum of understanding, Iran is supposed to escort as much as they can safely commercial vessels. That, in return, gets sanctions lifted as well as the blockade removed from the Strait of Hormuz. Now, of course, we've seen this is the second time, Iran has gone after commercial vessels in the Strait of Hormuz. And the U.S. is responding in kind, or more than in kind, with these quote-unquote punishments to Iran. The big question, how this all plays out tomorrow, particularly as we see these leaders who already opposed the war meeting together with Trump and trying to create some kind of unity, this is clearly now going to be the focal point.
0: She said, this appears to be sending a message. You think? Number 62.
2: Wave that just begun. New attacks in Iran. Correspondent Lucas Tomlinson is live there now, rather in Turkey, with more. Hey, Lucas.
3: Well, good afternoon, Will. For a second consecutive night, U.S. forces are carrying out airstrikes inside Iran. This is something that President Trump said earlier here at a NATO summit in Ankara, Turkey, that would probably happen in response to Iran targeting those three commercial vessels in the Strait of Hormuz. President Trump saying earlier today the ceasefire with Iran is over, but he does not see the war restarting. He did say he could reach back for this on the high seas, Will.
4: And we may put down the blockade. We may put it back, the blockade. And it'll only be a blockade for Iran. Anybody else can have whatever they want.
3: Now, here in Ankara, Trump said behind closed doors, he gets along with most of the other 31 nations.
0: And Trump slammed NATO, he is in Turkey for a NATO summit, for not joining the Iran war. Number 49.
5: Are further troop drawdowns in Europe likely? And are you satisfied with the progress that NATO allies have
4: made? Well, we're going to see. I was very disappointed with NATO. And frankly, if it weren't held in Turkey, where my friend happens to be a very strong leader, a very strong person, it's possible that I wouldn't have attended. I felt I had to attend because of the fact that, you know, I know he's gone all out. It was a big thing to have NATO come to Turkey or any place else. It's a big thing. But we weren't treated well because we did something in Iran. We don't need anybody's help. I didn't even want their help. But before I asked, they said they wouldn't be there. And we've invested trillions of dollars in NATO. Why? To protect European countries and others, Canada, etc., but to protect people, countries from, generally speaking, it used to be the Soviet Union, now it's Russia. And I say that's fine, but you would think that they'd be very willing to do something to help us. And they really weren't. In the case of the United Kingdom, the Prime Minister, I guess he's no longer there, maybe because of this. It was a very unpopular thing he did. He said, no, we'll help after the war is over. I said, I don't need that kind of help. We didn't need any help at all. And in a way, I was testing people. I was testing to see whether or not they'd be there, because I've long said that we help them, but I'm not sure that they'd be there for us. And Italy turned us down, and Germany turned us down, and France turned us down. And it's okay. But, you know, why are we spending hundreds of billions of dollars, and they're not there for us? We've always been there for them.
0: And Spain turned us down. Now, there has been a lot of bad blood between the Prime Minister of Canada and Donald Trump. Donald Trump referred to him as the governor of Canada. But guess who is now saying that Trump was right in telling NATO to step up? Canada Prime Minister Mark Carney. Say it ain't so. Number 58.
6: For a shift of the burden within NATO, that's appropriate. That is happening. That's gaining momentum. That's part of the point I made to President Trump when we spoke a few days ago, is that it's not just he's winning the argument, he's won the argument. Countries recognize that they need to take more responsibility, see the direct threats. Now, the question for NATO, and the part of what we will discuss and part of the point I will make in the room, with my 3.5 minutes of time.
0: Now think about this. Trump 1.0 at a NATO meeting, at that table, we played this a couple times. He sat there and he blasted them for their failure to pay up to the amount that they pledged to do so, for their willingness to depend on Russia for energy. He said, so you build a pipeline to Russia, becoming more dependent on Russia for energy, and then you want us to defend you in the event that Russia becomes aggressive? It doesn't make any sense. And now you have NATO allies, including the General Secretary of NATO, saying Trump was right. We should step up. 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We continue our discussion about Iran. How many more of our allies are going to say that Donald Trump was right? Again, the NATO Secretary General says Iran was close to getting a nuclear weapon. True or false? Don't go away.

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4: When Abraham Lincoln was elected president in 1860, America stood on the edge of collapse. Over the next 4 years, the Civil War claimed more than 700,000 lives and tested whether our republic could endure. As the war drew to a close, Lincoln looked beyond victory. He looked toward healing. In his second inaugural address, he challenged the nation, "Let us strive on to bind up the nation's wounds, to achieve and cherish a just and lasting peace." Lincoln understood that preserving the greatest experiment in self-government required more than winning a war. It required the character to restore what had been broken. More than 160 years later, America still faces division. The question is not whether we'll disagree. The question is whether we still have the wisdom and the character to heal together.
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7: 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I am Larry Elder, your Salem News Channel. You know, an earthquake ravaged Venezuela. Search goes on for victims who incredibly might still be alive 13 days after being trapped in debris from collapsed buildings following two powerful earthquakes. There are several million tons of debris in most of the affected parts of Venezuela, and neighbors are helping their friends search for relatives by digging in the rubble themselves. As I mentioned, if you look at the reported number of deaths and put that adjusted for our population, we're talking about the equivalent of 60,000 people killed and 700,000 buildings destroyed. But thanks to men and women just like you, opening your hearts and your wallets and your purses with donations from our friends at the Christian nonprofit relief organization Food for the Poor, they're on the ground rushing meals, medical kits, and other essentials to thousands of folks who are now living on the streets after their buildings collapsed in the earthquakes, as we hear in this 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
8: The earthquakes ripped through this landscape, obliterating parts of it. There simply isn't enough manpower or equipment to dig through it all.
9: There are just pockets and pockets of destruction. Just, it's really hard to find the words to describe the scale of destruction in northern Venezuela. It's also clear that it will take a long time, weeks, months, to even assess what it will take for this country to start to recover.
7: 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As I mentioned, President Trump is in Turkey at a NATO summit, castigating the NATO allies for not stepping up in the effort for Iran. And you have the Secretary General of NATO, as I mentioned, praising Donald Trump. He even referred to Donald Trump as, quote, our daddy, close quote. I'm talking about Mark Rutte. And said Trump was right to bomb Iran and that Iran was, in fact, close to getting a nuclear weapon. I know that a lot of people in this country, particularly Trump haters, don't believe that we were close to getting, that they were close to getting a nuclear weapon. So are you going to trash the Secretary of NATO, Mark Rutte, for saying the same thing, for agreeing with President Trump? Trump was asked whether he's changed his attitude about the people who are currently running the Islamic Republic of Iran, number 53.
10: Mr. President, Tyler Pager with the New York Times. Last month you said Iranian leaders were very rational people, nice people to deal with, strong people, smart people. Today you said they were scum, sick people, and being led by sick people. What changed, and do you think there
11: was... I got to know them. So?
10: Well, I got
11: I've said that
10: now.
11: About a lot. Now, when you say rational, I think they're much more rational than level one, level two, level... One is gone. Level two is gone. This is level three. I think they are more rational, but based on their actions over the last week or two, they're not doing a service to the people. And I think more than anything else is I got to know them. And I'm not sure I want to make a deal with them. We can play games, but I'm not sure I want to make a deal. Let's just finish the job. Yeah, please. Go ahead. Go ahead.
7: Now, how long ago has it been that Democrats refer to President Trump as having cognitive issues, something they completely ignored when Biden was president? Here he is, standing up there, taking questions from all covers, including the New York Times. And notice, in my opinion, the reporter from the New York Times asked the question in a very respectful, non-combative fashion. Something going on in this country. The media hates him. I mentioned to you, only 3 or 4% of those covering national news describe themselves as Republicans. Only 3 or 4%. Think about that. Country's about a third Republican, a third Democrat, a third Independent, roughly. Yet 3% of those covering the White House, 3% are self-described Republicans. It is incredibly unfair, which of course accounts for why so many polls show he has poor ratings. He's covered badly, covered unfairly. I mentioned to you before about the Secretary General of NATO, Mark Rutte, saying that President Trump was right in bombing Iran, did the world a favor, and that Iran was close to getting a nuke. And I went over the newspapers, the major ones, covering the meeting that Trump had with Rutte. And either they did not mention that Rutte said that Iran was close to getting a nuke, or it was buried in the story. It should have been the lead. UN, NATO Secretary Mark Rutte agrees with Trump that Iran was, quote, getting close to getting a nuke. That should have been the leading headline. It wasn't. Should have been on the nightly news on CBS, NBC, ABC. Should have led on PBS, but it didn't. So when polls show that most people believe that President Trump should not have gone to war against Iran, it is because most people don't believe Iran was close to getting a nuke. And therefore, Trump just impulsively, belligerently went to war for no apparent reason. Yet here you have the General Secretary of NATO confirming Trump's belief that Iran was close to getting a nuke. And the news is either not mentioned or buried. Incredibly unfair. President Trump, on him being number one on Iran's kill list, number 56.
12: I'd like you to address speculation that you're leaving Ankara not in the new Air Force One because of security concerns involving Iran. You've spoken today twice about them possibly assassinating you and possibly being successful. Did that concern have something to do
11: with it? Well, I speak about it a lot because, you know, the life of a president is very dangerous. It's 5.2%. You know what a race car driver is? 0.1%. A bull rider, that looks pretty dangerous to me. It's 0.1%. No, it's 5.2% is you don't make it. You should have told me you're an excellent reporter. You should have told me that years ago. Maybe I wouldn't have run. It's a very dangerous profession. No, I'm number one on the kill list for Iran. They're lovely people. I'm number one. So I don't know. I can't tell you that. But I don't really care because I'm doing my job and I'm doing it, I hope, better than anybody's ever done it because we have a country that's hot and really, really successful. But I mention it only because it's on the list. I mean, it came out. There was another list came out yesterday, and I'm number one on. I like being number one on TikTok better, but I'm number one on the list for killing.
7: And President Trump is number one on the kill list for a lot of Democrats in this country. It is sick. More on the war against Iran. We come back. 888-971-SAGE. Do not leave town.
13: News. I'm Sue Guzman. Democrat Graham Plantner dropping out of the U.S. Senate race in Maine after a new allegation of sexual assault. He said on X Wednesday night.
14: I think as many of you know, over the past couple days, I have faced some very serious allegations. And I just want to make it clear, this is all false. The things that have been claimed did not happen. It's not real.
13: Ahead of the announcement, the Maine Democratic Party said it will hold a nominating convention to select a new nominee to face off against incumbent GOP Senator Susan Collins in November. And after declaring the truce is over, President Trump launching a second night of attacks on Iran.
15: CENTCOM then confirmed it had conducted additional strikes against Iran to, quote, further degrade their ability to threaten the freedom of navigation in the Strait of Hormuz.
13: Fox's Jessica Rosenthal reporting, and the U.S. now says those attacks are over. 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
16: From the Weather Center, overnight expect partly cloudy skies with a low of 61 degrees. On Thursday, there will be a mix of clouds and sun with a chance of a thunderstorm in the afternoon. Any downpour could bring gusty winds and small hail. The high will reach 85 degrees. In the evening, there is a possibility of a thunderstorm in some areas, otherwise mainly clear with a low of 56 degrees. I'm AccuWeather meteorologist Jason Caterina for AM 1460 and FM 101.1, The Answer.
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4: When Abraham Lincoln was elected president in 1860, America stood on the edge of collapse. Over the next 4 years, the Civil War claimed more than 700,000 lives and tested whether our republic could endure. As the war drew to a close, Lincoln looked beyond victory. He looked toward healing. In his second inaugural address, he challenged the nation, "Let us strive on to bind up the nation's wounds to achieve and cherish a just and lasting peace." Lincoln understood that preserving the greatest experiment in self-government required more than winning a war. It required the character to restore what had been broken. More than 160 years later, America still faces division. The question is not whether we'll disagree. The question is whether we still have the wisdom and the character to heal together.
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20: A few things I want to share with the media, with you being here at present, and it's about your leadership. First of all, about Iran. I really want to make clear how important it is what you are doing on Iran. This is, first of all, about the nuclear capability Iran was basically getting its hands on. And that would have been a threat to the region. It would have been a threat to the whole world. This is a country which is exporting chaos. It is exporting terrorism. And they were very near to getting their hands on the nuclear capability. You've seen last week in the G7, all the leaders in the G7 applauding the fact that this nuclear capability has been degraded. This is extremely important. And I just want to make this clear, because sometimes people think, why was this whole Iran thing going on? This is about security, about safety. This is the leader of the free world taking responsibility beyond the shores of the United States for the rest of the world. And this is what you did. I know there have been debates about whether your allies in Europe were with you enough. I just want to say one thing. I know you think that, but let me...
7: 888-971-SAGE, 888-971-7243. I am Larry Elder, Salem News Channel. Pardon the expression. That was a bombshell. NATO did not step up, as President Trump said. Several of the NATO allies actively opposed the war. And here you have the Secretary General of NATO a few days ago saying that Iran was close to getting a nuke. President Trump was right to degrade their capacity, and the rest of the world is now safer because of that. Is this thing on? Can you tell the Democratic Party this? Can you tell the people that, like Chris Murphy from Connecticut, who says there was no basis for this war, should never have happened? That's how much of the country feels. And much of the country is completely unaware of that sound clip I just played you. It is so incredibly, incredibly unfair and dangerous. If it is true that Iran is close to getting a nuclear weapon, and if it is true that much of the country does not believe that, that means when and if there is a successor to President Trump who is a Democrat, like Obama, like Biden, there is a good chance that Iran will easily resume its nuclear program, making it far more likely that when and if they acquire a bomb, they will use it. All because much of this country does not believe they were close to getting a nuke. And however this thing turns out, and I told you, it's just a question of time before military activity was going to resume, because Iran cannot be trusted. They're full of liars. It's in their DNA, to borrow an expression from Barack Obama. They believe that at some point, When the world is destroyed, i.e. the West, the 12th Imam will emerge, and there'll be paradise on earth, a Muslim earth. That's what they think. And a lot of people in the West can't wrap their arms around anybody who has that kind of mentality, but they do. I've mentioned before, that General Patton once said, the object of war is not to get the, is not to die for your country, to get the other poor SOB to die for his country. Well, what happens when the poor SOB wants to die for his country, when it believes that dying is a promotion to paradise, rewarded by 72 brown-eyed virgins? This is an enemy that put plastic keys around the necks of boys as young as 12 years old during the Iran-Iraq war, so that they would be able to unlock the gate to paradise when they're blown up after walking on foot across minefields to make sure that the path for soldiers and tanks would be clear. Tens of thousands of boys as young as 12 years old lost their lives, hundreds of thousands wounded. This is the enemy. And as long as they survive, they believe that they're winning. Navy destroyed? Who cares? Air Force destroyed? Who cares? Ballistic missile program set back? Who cares? Triple-digit inflation? Who cares? 2 million people unemployed? Who cares? 30, 40, 50,000 Iranians killed in cold blood? Who cares? Putting men, women, and children in front of possible bombing sites? So that America and Israel will be accused of engaging in a war crime? Who cares? And if that is the enemy's mentality, what do you think they will do with a nuclear weapon? Now, my fellow Americans, Medicare keeps squeezing you. 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
2: Foundations of Freedom. 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
3: When Abraham Lincoln was elected president in 1860, America stood on the edge of collapse. Over the next 4 years, the Civil War claimed more than 700,000 lives and tested whether our republic could endure. As the war drew to a close, Lincoln looked beyond victory. He looked toward healing. In his second inaugural address, he challenged the nation, "Let us strive on to bind up the nation's wounds, to achieve and cherish a just and lasting peace." Lincoln understood that preserving the greatest experiment in self-government required more than winning a war. It required the character to restore what had been broken. More than 160 years later, America still faces division. The question is not whether we'll disagree. The question is whether we still have the wisdom and the character to heal together.
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1: No, I don't really know. I'm asking you.
2: I know what you're asking me, and you said you're in the camp. But before I answer the question, I just want to know what you're thinking. If you were the President of the United States and you got information that Iran was close to getting a nuclear bomb, would you take action?
1: Well, I'm asking you, how far are you willing to go?
2: John, I know you're asking me, and I'm happy to answer the question, but I'd like to ask you a few things first, if you don't mind. And again, okay. if you were Commander-in-Chief and you were informed that Iran was close to getting a nuclear bomb, what would you do about it?
1: Well, I wouldn't bomb them first with a nuclear weapon.
2: I didn't say you would. I just asked you what you would do about it. I got that bombing them with a nuclear weapon is off the table. I agree with that. What would you do?
1: Okay, so you're saying you wouldn't support that?
2: So John, I take it you're not going to answer any of my questions, but I will answer yours since you won't answer what I've asked you. Of course, I would not use a nuclear weapon on them. No country has used a nuclear weapon since we. May I finish?
1: Okay.
2: You asked me to answer a question. Yeah. May I please finish it?
1: Okay.
2: Thank you.
1: Yeah, go ahead.
2: Thank you.
1: Go ahead.
2: Thank you, John. This is the John Show from Clearwater. No country has used a nuclear weapon since we did on Japan. Even Putin, who has a nuclear-armed country, has not used a nuclear weapon on Ukraine. So, no, I would not.
1: You would not.
2: No, I would not.
1: You would not support that, is what you're saying.
2: I would not support. I would not authorize it. I'm Commander-in-Chief, so I would not authorize that.
1: Here's where I'm coming from. But can I tell you why I ask you that, Larry?
2: Please do.
1: Okay, wars do not start with bombs and bullets. That's how they end. This one is likely to end with nuclear weapons. The goal here.
2: How do you know that? Iran is being stopped. Hold on, Iran is being stopped from acquiring a nuclear weapon, John. That's the whole point.
1: They have not been stopped. If they were stopped, why are we attacking them?
2: If they had one, John, they would use it. That's the whole point. That's the whole rationale here.
1: You don't know that. That you don't know.
2: Well, when they say death to America, when they say death to America, when they say death to Israel, when they say we want the destruction of the West, you have a okay. All right, John. We've jumped the shark. You're just yelling at me. You won't let me finish the point. The whole point behind this is to prevent them from getting a nuclear weapon. And the belief is very strong, and I believe it's valid. If they had one, they would use it. When you chant death to America and they're still doing it, death to Israel and they're still doing it, and they say death to the West, and they talk about the 12th Imam emerging and running the world after the West had been destroyed, you have a couple of options. You can say, you and what army? You can say, well, we'll just cross our fingers and hope for the best. Let them know that we're really good people, and hopefully when and if they acquire a nuclear weapon, they won't use it. Or you can take action. And that's what President Trump did. And it's unpopular. You're an example of its unpopularity, and I get why a lot of people are uncomfortable about this or oppose it. But if I believed and I were given intel that Iran is close to getting a nuke, which the NATO Secretary General Mark Rutte also believes, I would do something about it. I would feel that I would be abandoning my responsibility as Commander-in-Chief by not doing something about it. I hope I answered your question, sir. President Trump, at the NATO summit, talks about the emergence of communism in this country. And I don't believe that's too strong a term. Number 55.
3: This is Iris Tao with NTD, with a sister media with the Epoch Times.
4: Okay.
3: On communism, you've been issuing a wake-up call to Americans at home about the dangers of communism. And now you're speaking on the world stage. What's your message to people both living under communist and socialist regimes, but also people living under democracies like in Europe and America, who might not have real

0: realize how close communism has come to home?
1: Yeah, that's a great question, actually. But look, I want to get the word out, because what's forming is communism in the country. And communism's easy to sell. I would be the greatest communist in history. I'd be right up there with Lenin. I'd be as good as anybody. You've got free rent for the rest of your life. What they don't say is that you'll be living in squalor in 12 months. You've got a free house. Would anybody like to have a free house? We'll take it away from somebody. We'll give it to you. You'll have murders all over the place. Communism's a disaster. It's been proven to be for thousands of years under different names, but same thing. It's very important. And, you know, it's funny. One of the reasons I do well, so well with Hispanic people, I set a record, Republicans. I get great numbers for the election, help me get elected in a landslide. The Hispanics, because a lot of them came from countries that were essentially communist. You know, whether you call them radical socialist or communist is not that much, but there's a little difference. When they say social democrats, well, social democrats, it sounds so nice. It's not nice. It's a very dangerous term. So I do talk about it, and I talk about it on TikTok, and I talk about it everywhere. I talk about it here. And you're right, it has become international, but it's never worked, and it's not going to work. What is working is the United States. So think of it. We have more jobs than we've ever had. People are making more money than they've ever made. I'm talking about workers now.
2: And you've got all of these socialists, and it's all over the country, saying the most absurd things. Government ownership of grocery stores. We're going to freeze the rent of 2 million New Yorkers. And so far, Mamdani had been successful in putting a bunch of people on the board of rent he controls, and they voted to freeze the rent on 1 million New Yorkers, as if there are going to be no consequences. 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
2: 888-971-SAGE, 888-971-7243. I am Larry Elder. We are Salem News Channel. Coming up, we're going to talk to Brandon Tatum next hour. He's been attending the preliminary hearing in the trial of the man accused of assassinating Charlie Kirk. Democrats are always railing about racism in the era of Trump. We're going to talk about who some of the real influential racists are. Graham Plattner must drop out of the Maine Senate race by Monday. And when that happens, and it will, Democrats have until July 27 to place on the ballot a new candidate, but who? And Plattner, by the way, says he won't drop out until and unless he has a say in his successor. New York City Mayor Mamdani says he agrees with Trump in intervening to overturn the red card against the American soccer player. James Tallarico, the Texas Democrat candidate who beat out Jasmine Crockett, has called protecting children from so-called gender reassignment surgery Christo-fascism. And for her part, Jasmine Crockett so far has refused to campaign on behalf of Tallarico, claiming that the primary process that she lost was racist. All of this and more, 888-971-SAGE. Betsy is in San Antonio. Betsy, you're on the Larry Elder Show. Thank you so much for calling.
10: Larry, you are a saint. You are a saint. That John makes my head explode. If you see this mushroom cloud over San Antonio, that's the top of my head that just blew up. He drives me crazy.
2: Betsy's head just blew up, ladies and gentlemen.
10: Yes, I'm serious. There's a mushroom cloud. Yeah. He makes me so mad because, you know, if President Trump did not do anything and Iran did use a nuclear bomb on America, then they would say, well, he had intel and he didn't do anything. You know, and he killed us all, and it's all Trump's fault. The man cannot win. He had intel. He acted. He spared us a nuclear explosion. Why can't people like John see that? Makes me so crazy. You are truly a saint.
2: Well, Betsy, thank you very much for that. I appreciate it. That's my think factor kicking in. Even Paul Krugman admits Trump was right about tariffs, and he hates Donald Trump. When Donald Trump got elected the first time, he predicted a depression. Not recession, depression. Number 40.
11: I am really reluctant to be where I am right now, but I do think that conditional tariffs on Chinese cars are probably going to be necessary. I don't think that the Europeans can allow their auto industry to be totally hollowed out. Now, there's some compromise here. You probably... totally trying to shut Chinese cars out of the market is going to be a bad thing, be very costly to consumers. But on the other hand, I've been shocked not only by my own change of mind, but by some of my colleagues, people who are longtime advocates of globalization and free trade, who are saying, okay, Europe needs to do some, if you like, it's national security, it's market disruption, to just allow something as big as the European auto industry.
2: Wow. Bombshell. I'm Larry Elder. Don't leave town.
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17: Finally, people in Maine have a chance to really vote on someone that's not a total a piece of trash.
16: Plattner's exit from the race comes 5 days before a crucial deadline, which, if he had missed, would have prevented Maine Democrats from replacing him with a new nominee on the general election ballot. And after declaring the time for talk is over, President Trump ordered a second night of strikes against Iran.
18: Every time they hit us, we're going to hit them 20. And we did it last night. They did a little something today, but it was really retribution for last night. They hit actually 3 boats, not 2.
16: The U.S. military now saying it's ended its latest round of airstrikes after hitting at least 90 targets. 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
19: From the Weather Center, today expect a mix of clouds and sun with a chance of a thunderstorm in the afternoon. During any downpour, be prepared for gusty winds and small hail. The high will reach 85. Tonight, there may be a thunderstorm in some areas during the evening, but otherwise, it will be mainly clear with a low of 56. Tomorrow will bring partly sunny skies with a chance of a thunderstorm in the afternoon. The high will be around 80. I'm AccuWeather meteorologist Joe Lundberg for AM 1460 and FM 101.1. 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
2: 888-971-SAGE, 888-971-7243. I am Larry Elder. We are Salem News Channel. In a few minutes, we're going to talk to Brandon Tatum, who's been attending the preliminary hearing in the trial of Tyler Robinson, the man accused of murdering Charlie Kirk. We're also going to talk about the Democrats' obsession with racism in America that has air quotes around the word racism. I've told you for a long time, racism is no longer a major problem in America, but anti-Semitism sure is. We're going to talk about some of the blatantly racist things some prominent figures on the left, like Zoran Mamdani, Darlicia Chevalier, and Jasmine Crockett have said. And I've not heard any of the so-called establishment Democrats say one word. Speaking of Mayor Mamdani, he agrees with President Trump, who intervened to overturn the red card suspension of the American soccer player. Zoran Mamdani praising Trump for intervening. Texas Senate candidate James Tallarico called protecting children from so-called gender assignment surgery Christo-fascism. That's a new one. And Jasmine Crockett, whom he defeated in the Texas primary, has refused to campaign on his behalf, at least so far, claiming that the primary process she lost was racist. Rhetorical question, does this make Jasmine Crockett a election denier? Back to President Trump at the NATO summit, number 51.
6: of American jobs. This will increase. We have the highest number of jobs. Right now, we have the most people working in the United States that we've ever had in the history of our country. We have the biggest investment ever made, $19.2 trillion. That's six times more than we've ever had. Think of it, six times. And what did that were tariffs. Without the tariffs, I think we would have done fine, like at about two or three. The last administration had much less than $1 trillion invested for 4 years. We have $19.2 trillion invested in 1 year. We haven't gone into the extra almost a half a year, 1.5 years. Those numbers won't come out for a little while. So we have $19.2 trillion, not billion, not million, trillion with a T, invested in plants and equipment that's being built all over the country. Eli Lilly is building plants, big drug, Merck, all of them, the drug companies are building. The car companies are building like crazy. In fact, as you probably saw a big announcement yesterday, Toyota is leaving Mexico and they're going to build one of the biggest car manufacturing plants in the world in Texas. That's because of the tariffs, because we don't mind if you build in Mexico, but if you build in Mexico, you have to pay 25% tariff. If you build in Japan, or if you build in any place, China is a much higher tariff. This is 100% tariff because we don't want to lose our jobs. We don't want to have our workers lose their jobs. We have the largest number of plants being built for the most money ever in the history of our country. Car plants, AI plants, and all other plants, pharmaceutical plants.
2: He said this is what happens when tariffs are, quote unquote, properly used, something that even Paul Krugman now reluctantly agrees with. Number 43.
6: We have $19 trillion, $19.2 trillion to be exact, being invested in the United States. That's seven or eight times more than it's ever had. It's a world record, not just a U.S. record. And I just read where, in fact, coming over, I was just, Kevin, I was in the car with those beautiful horses, those great riders, those great soldiers, and it came over the wires that Toyota is moving out of Mexico into the United States and building one of the biggest truck and car plants ever built. That's amazing. That's what tariffs do, if properly used. And so we've never had a more exceptional economy or potential economy. There's never been anything like it. Under the last administration, they did much less than $1 trillion of investment coming in. And we're at $19.2 trillion in actually the first 12 months, because that's where it's, you know, really. So we're there a year and a half, so that number is now substantially higher. But $19.2 trillion, Scott, for a period of 12 months, nobody's ever seen anything like that. So we have by far the greatest economy. We have more jobs right now in the United States than ever before. And we have a great relationship with some countries on trade, and Turkey happens to be one of them.
2: President Trump has chastised our NATO allies for not stepping up and becoming more productive. The NATO General Secretary Mark Rutte says we are stepping up, and Trump was right to kick us and make us do so. Number 41.
7: And just this morning at the forum, substantial new contracts were signed and more big announcements were made. Altogether worth tens of billions of dollars and growing. That means more air defense systems and strike capabilities, more satellite communications, more ammunition, more drones and counter-drone systems, and increased resilience and preparedness. According to our projections, by next year, the alliance will have the capacity to produce around 4 million artillery shells annually, almost twice as many as last year.
2: That is a big difference from when Trump took office. Big difference from when George W. Bush complained about NATO not stepping up. Barack Obama complained about NATO not stepping up. This president has done something about it. And as Betsy from San Antonio, I hope your head hasn't exploded yet. Nobody is giving this man any credit. You have our NATO allies saying he was right. admitting that the tariffs that were imposed following World War II, when much of Europe was destroyed, should have been lifted a long time ago because Europe has recovered. Yet American goods are still being punished. Trump did something about that. Pretty incredible. Will a man get credit for it? That's a rhetorical question. President Trump also talked about how Europe, because of its unbridled illegal immigration, taking in people that don't support their culture, is in deep, deep voodoo. Number 42.
6: Because as you probably noticed, Europe's a very different place than it was 20 years ago. A lot different, much different. It's a much different, and they better be careful with immigration and energy. If they're not careful with those two things, you're not going to have a Europe anymore.
2: Article in the Daily Signal, which is a publication put out by the Heritage Foundation, headline, How Britain Destroyed Itself in 7 Steps. Step 1, it allowed mass migration to grow faster than the economy. In the year 2023-2024, 53% of Britain took in more benefits than they paid in taxes. Number 2, normalize crime and fail to punish offenders. Many of the assaults are not being reported for fear that the country will be accused of racism against the so-called migrants that have come there. Number 3, lower the bar for legal entry. For decades, Britain granted tourists work student visas on easy terms. This allowed students, air quotes, to bring in dependent families. Combined with a low bar for asylum applications and lengthy delays, this was a recipe for disaster. Some foreign students in the UK are talented, genuinely studying. Many are there simply to get work visas. Number 4, making it easier to enter the country illegally. Since 2018, over 200 illegal aliens, mostly young men from Africa and the Middle East, arrived by small boats. They claimed asylum. No matter how weak their case, they were housed, fed, and taken care of by British taxpayers. Number 5, failing to deport even the worst criminals. Sounds like some of our so-called sanctuary cities. Number 6, pandering to immigrants rather than insisting that they assimilate. Number 7, hiding the truth. Aided by the BBC, the government-owned left-leaning media network, downplayed crime, downplayed the attacks against British women, all because nobody wanted to be perceived as being racist. This is what President Trump was talking about. He talked about Europe being a very different place. Now, every few years, I run across a documentary that really hits home, that stands out, and is well produced. So let me remind you again, The Story of Everything is a true masterpiece of graphics, imagery, and content that confounds the theory that all creation just sort of evolved out of nothing. Think of it. We're supposed to believe that a butterfly just evolved. Not just humans, but millions of species just evolved. The Story of Everything will leave you shaking your head and asking, how in the world could any part of creation just happen when mathematically, scientifically, it's beyond our imagination? All of us, especially our kids and grandkids, need to watch this amazing documentary. 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
1: 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I am Larry Elder. We are Salem News Channel. Earthquake ravaged Venezuela, rocked by two powerful earthquakes. The search continues for victims who incredibly might still be alive 13 days later. There are several millions of tons of debris in most of the affected parts of Venezuela, and neighbors are stepping up, helping their friends search for relatives by digging in the rubble themselves. Estimated 5,000 people killed. The number will grow up. And when you consider our country is 12 times the number of Venezuela, to put this in American terms, it would be as if 60,000 Americans were killed. And again, adjusted for America, it would be as if 700,000 buildings had collapsed, including hospitals and schools. But thanks to men and women just like you, opening their hearts, wallets, and purses with donations, our friends at the Christian nonprofit relief organization Food for the Poor, that does not take one dime of government money, well, they're on the ground right now rushing meals, medical kits, and other essentials to thousands of folks who are now living on the streets after their buildings collapsed. As we hear in this report from the BBC.
2: The earthquakes ripped through this landscape, obliterating parts of it. There simply isn't enough manpower or equipment to dig through it all.
3: There are just pockets and pockets of destruction. It's really hard to find the words to describe the scale of destruction in northern Venezuela. It's also clear that it will take a long time, weeks, months, to even assess what it will take for this country to start to recover.
1: 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Brad is in Rochester, Michigan. Brad, you're on the Larry Elder Show. Thank you so much for calling.
4: Hey, great to be with you, Larry. First time caller. I'm a long time listener. I've been listening to you for probably about 2 years or so now. I just want to make a quick comment on the Iranian regime that still has yet to be taken out. I believe our President Donald Trump still has to finish the job after all these back and forth negotiation deals with the Iranian regime. I think it's time to end that regime after 47 years as of now.
1: Well, Brad, I clearly agree with you, and I don't think any deal will be adhered to until and unless there's a different regime there. Now, President Trump initially said we want regime change, then he said we want unconditional surrender. He said different things. But whatever deal there is, as long as these people are in power, they will cheat, they will lie. It's in their DNA. It is in their DNA. And there's no reason to believe that just because they've lost a few people, lost a few thousands of people, they don't care. 6,000 people have been killed by Israeli and U.S. forces reportedly versus 13 American military personnel. Economies in the toilet, their economy. Inflation apparently approaching triple digits. At least 2 million people out of work. They don't care. If they don't care about their own people, how do you think they feel about you? Ted is in Los Angeles. Ted, you're on the Larry Elder Show. Thank you for calling.
5: Ted, City of the Angels, God bless you, sir. Larry Elder, you're a myth. The man, the myth, the legend.
1: Thank you.
5: So grateful for people like you. I just wanted to comment, they have a man that calls in Yellow Feather, a native of these lands. This is native land for these people. And he calls in on Pastor Scott's show. And I've never once heard any native American Indian, whatever you want to call them, are in favor of all of this Islam and putting their mosque on their indigenous land. None of them are for it. And yet the left goes, oh, we have oppressed these native people. But yet they continue to not get their input. And, I think I'm going to call Pastor Scott and ask him to get Yellow Feather's number so we can have a little tribal council and start discussing why these people have already said they're going to take over the world. They're coming over, setting up shop, acting like they own stuff on native land. And their bloodline is mixed in with all of us. I played football with people that look like they're African American. He says, no, I'm part Irish, Ted, and my last name is Barney. He was an all-city running back for Venice. And he says, and I also have Native Indian in me. He says, I'm not just black. And I grew up with white people, same thing. They got Native blood in them.
1: Ted, while we're on this, you pointed out interesting how these people are speaking for the so-called indigenous people. I spent 17 years in Cleveland when the Indians were called the Indians. Now they're called the Guardians. And every spring, there'd be a number of people protesting the name. And it got a little bigger and bigger and bigger. And then they went and did a poll and asked people who were Native Americans. And they didn't care. Or they were proud of it. And same thing with the Redskins. They were proud of that mascot. He looked fierce. They, you know, like 85-90% of them were proud of it. But the small minority that were going BMW, you know what that stands for, got all these people to start changing the names of these teams. And in the case of the Indians, it was named after a guy named Sauk-a-Lexit, who apparently was the first Native American ever to play in the major leagues. So they changed the name of the Indians, used to be called the Spiders, to honor him. And they still changed the name. And the family, by the way, when they found out about it, they were ticked off. They said, nobody ran it by us.
5: Right. Well, they like to just run their lips, but yeah, they're always talking outside of their neck. What about Jim Thorpe? Thorpe was a Native Indian. Both his parents died. His dad's last words was, you go show the world what Native American Indians can do. And he did that. And it's just an injustice. And if you look at the Washington Redskins sticker on the side of the helmet, it represents the Midwest, East Coast American Indians.
1: And the same mascot, by the way, that's been used on the Indian head, Buffalo head nickel. Same mascot. Now it's gone. They haven't recalled the nickels, though, have they? 888-971-SAGE. We're going to talk to Brandon Tatum, who has been attending the trial of the man who accused of assassinating Charlie Kirk. Don't go away.
6: News. I'm Ted Lindner. Graham Plattner, the embattled Democratic Senate nominee in Maine, has suspended his campaign amid mounting controversies. Pennsylvania Senator John Fetterman reacting on Fox Wednesday night.
7: Finally, people in Maine have a chance to really vote on someone that's not a total piece of trash.
6: Plattner's exit from the race comes 5 days before a crucial deadline, which if he had missed, would have prevented Maine Democrats from replacing him with a new nominee on the general election ballot. And after declaring the time for talk is over, President Trump ordered a second night of strikes against Iran.
8: Every time they hit us, we're going to hit them 20. And we did it last night. They did a little something today, but it was really retribution for last night. They hit actually 3 boats, not 2.
6: The U.S. military now saying it's ended its latest round of airstrikes after hitting at least 90 targets. 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
10: From the Weather Center, today expect a mix of clouds and sun with a chance of a thunderstorm in the afternoon. During any downpour, be prepared for gusty winds and small hail. The high will reach 85. Tonight, there may be a thunderstorm in some areas during the evening, but otherwise, it will be mainly clear with a low of 56. Tomorrow will bring partly sunny skies with a chance of a thunderstorm in the afternoon. The high will be around 80. I'm AccuWeather meteorologist Joe Lundberg for AM 1460 and FM 101.1. 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
15: This guy, just like Mangione, is just sitting in there, calm. And this is what he wanted to do. He wanted to murder somebody because he hated what the guy believed. Now, Mangione was even more perverse. He killed a guy because of what the guy represented to him. But it really is a sign of the times.
16: Yeah, and Chris, this guy, Tyler Robinson, we found out today, before he shot and killed Kirk when he was on the campus, he went to Chick-fil-A. There's a Chick-fil-A right there, next to where Charlie Kirk was shot in the food court. He sat down, he ate, and he sat down and he enjoyed his meal, and then he shot and killed Charlie Kirk. I mean, it's hard to wrap your mind around that.
15: He is a cold-blooded killer, unless another narrative emerges.
1: 888-971-SAGE, 888-971-7243. I'm Larry Elder. We are Salem News Channel. Well, you can't expect somebody to assassinate somebody on an empty stomach, can you? My guest is the author of Beaten Black and Blue, Being a Cop in America Under Siege. He's host of the podcast called The Officer Tatum Show, former Tucson police officer, as you well know. Please welcome to the program Brandon Tatum, entrepreneur extraordinaire.
17: Larry, thank you so much for having me, and it's a pleasure.
1: And Brandon, I mentioned entrepreneur extraordinaire for a number of reasons. You probably don't remember this, but you were at my house several years ago, and you said, Larry, do you think someday I could have something like this? I said, Brandon, it is only a matter of time, given your energy, your charisma, your passion, and that you have something to say. I have a mentor, Brandon, good friend of mine. He died a few years ago from Cleveland. His name is Alan Schoenberg. He founded something called Management Recruiters, which is the largest executive recruiting firm in the world, something like 700 offices. So I went to his house. I had one little office and beautiful house. I said, Alan, you think someday I could have something like this? He said, oh, just a matter of time, given your drive, your energy, your intelligence. I said the same thing to you. Now, Brandon, was I right or was I right?
17: No, you were 100% right. I'm glad you reminded me of that because, you know, I do remember back when I first came to your house and I'm going to tell you, Larry, I don't want to put your business out here, but man, I said, you know, Larry Eld is very humble, man. You know, I didn't know nothing about, you know, radio or nothing of that nature. And so I thought you probably stayed in a, you know, 1200 square foot house in a very humble life, man. I saw that big old crazy house and I said, God dang. I said, yeah, one day I didn't know doing radio could do this, man. So no, I'm glad you said that because you did speak life and it gave me a belief system and say, you know what, if Larry, and I trust your wisdom and you have a lot of experience, you've done it already. And you tell me, hey man, it's only a matter of time. That it really gave me the motivation to say, you know what, I can do this. And you know, I guess I can announce it. I got a big old house too. So,
1: well, Brandon, had I known that my property taxes and my insurance would triple because of these fires, I'd probably be in Texas or Florida right now. But let's get to the point. You have attended this preliminary hearing. First of all, how'd you get in? How difficult is it to get into the room?
17: Well, I was invited by the Kirk family. So Erica Kirk called me and said, hey, I want you to come and represent the family and be here. And for multiple reasons, obviously as a support to her and then also to represent the truth, because people are saying all kind of crazy, outlandish things out there. And so being someone who does, you know, social media and promotes the truth and has been consistent over time, I think she wanted me to be there to hear everything mm-hmm. from start to finish and be able to report on it.
1: Let's talk about some of the crazy, outlandish things people have been saying. We don't need to name names, but this business that somehow he wasn't really assassinated, that somehow Turning Point USA had a role in it. Some of this crazy stuff that's been said.
17: Yeah, Larry, it's evil. I can't say it any other way. Well, it's multifaceted because some people are just ignorant and they believe everything that they hear and they don't do any research or anything. So it's that level of class of people. And then you have people who know better, but they still spew the crazy stuff and they're really doing a disservice to Charlie Kirk. They're doing a disservice to his family. They're doing a disservice to justice for him because the more crazy lunatic stuff that they spew, it taints the jury. And there are going to be a lot of people out here completely confused. I mean, Larry, I'm in the courtroom right now. Like, the evidence is being presented to the world, and people are still saying, oh, it's all a lie. It's all made up. This is a pony show or whatever, that Tyler Robinson is really not even the killer. It's like, it's very disappointing to a certain degree. And I'm hoping to God that people would just take a step back and they would say, hey, look, I'm looking for evidence. I really want justice, no matter what side of the fence you're on. And they would observe the evidence and be impartial with it and come to a reasonable conclusion based on what they see.
1: Brandon, we just have a minute left in this segment. This is a preliminary hearing, which means the prosecution just has to show that probably a crime was committed and probably this man committed the crime. How strong so far is the evidence that you've seen?
17: Oh, I think it's incredibly strong. And there's a lot of evidence that they still need to put in that'll just knock it out the park and it'll be completely no question whatsoever. But it's been pretty strong. I mean, his parents are the ones that turned him in, and he turned himself in. You know, his parents and him turned himself in. You know, if a person didn't commit the crime, it's highly unlikely that they would voluntarily turn themselves in when they didn't even have a name. They didn't even have really a suspect other than a slight description. And so him turning himself in was huge. Him being on campus multiple times is huge. The video that you're showing right now was one that they presented today. He has the exact same outfit on as when he, well, at least a similar outfit as when he did the assassination, where they have him on video going in and out the parking garage. I mean, it's an open and shut case. They just need to finish the case strong, make sure they present the evidence, and make sure the judge has to make sure that his constitutional rights are being observed so that later on they don't go and say, hey, We're going to have a, you know, appeals court is going to appeal the findings were.
1: We're going to take a break, Brandon. When we come back, I want to hear, what do you think the possible defense is going to be? Brandon Tatum is my guest, 888-971-SAGE.
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19: Foundations of Freedom, a look at America's founding principles and the leaders who shaped our nation.
20: When Abraham Lincoln was elected president in 1860, America stood on the edge of collapse. Over the next 4 years, the Civil War claimed more than 700,000 lives and tested whether our republic could endure. As the war drew to a close, Lincoln looked beyond victory. He looked toward healing. In his second inaugural address, he challenged the nation. Let us strive on to bind up the nation's wounds, to achieve and cherish a just and lasting peace. Lincoln understood that preserving the greatest experiment in self-government required more than winning a war. It required the character to restore what had been broken. More than 160 years later, America still faces division. The question is not whether we'll disagree. The question is whether we still have the wisdom and the character to heal together.
19: Foundations of Freedom, a look at America's founding principles and the leaders who shaped our nation.
20: When Abraham Lincoln was elected president in 1860, America stood on the edge of collapse. Over the next 4 years, the Civil War claimed more than 700,000 lives and tested whether our republic could endure. As the war drew to a close, Lincoln looked beyond victory. He looked toward healing. In his second inaugural address, he challenged the nation. Let us strive on to bind up the nation's wounds, to achieve and cherish a just and lasting peace. Lincoln understood that preserving the greatest experiment in self-government required more than winning a war. It required the character to restore what had been broken. More than 160 years later, America still faces division. The question is not whether we'll disagree. The question is whether we still have the wisdom and the character to heal together.
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0: Behold, the black face of

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1: They have the car. They have a person identifying him driving the car, which matches all the evidence that they have on surveillance. And then again, the biggest crux to this case, or the biggest damning thing for the defense, is that he voluntarily turned himself in, taking responsibility for killing Charlie Kirk. They didn't go find him. They didn't come up with a DNA sample that alluded to him. They really had only a video or, you know, a little bit like frozen images that they were putting out to the world, and then he turns himself in. So It's going to be very difficult. And some of the things that they're doing is just trying to change the public's perception. And let me say this, Larry, because I haven't said this before, and I think it's the most important thing that exists right now, is that the defense is doing a incredible job at, I guess, projecting to the, I would say, the jury pool, because what they're doing in trial is saying, we don't want to taint the jury pool. We don't want to taint the jury pool. But by them making sure the evidence isn't presented, they're not worried about the jury pool going against Tyler Robinson. What they're doing is allowing the jury to continue to hear conspiracy theories and make it so convoluted that when the trial happens and the jurors are selected, more than likely you're going to get a person there that believes in a conspiracy theory. So they're not really trying to protect Tyler Robinson by not having the evidence shown, thinking that the evidence would be punitive towards him. They just want the conspiracies to keep brewing so that you can have no way of having a fair jury for Charlie Kirk.
2: What's been his demeanor, and are there people there, relatives there on his behalf in the courtroom?
1: Yeah, it appears to be. I see his mom and dad there every day, and I actually saw them walk past me today in the hallway. So they apparently are there during the trial. There seems to be other people with them. So I don't know what their relation to him is. I don't know if they're friends, family, or other people that they've invited for support. But he does have about 13 people that come to court almost every day that's on his side. His demeanor in the courtroom is, I can't see his face because I'm looking at him from the perception of this picture there. And I can't see it, but he doesn't seem to be nervous. He doesn't seem to be afraid. He's kind of smirking and laughing with his counsel, and he doesn't seem to care whatsoever. You know, he had to listen to Charlie Kirk being shot because they didn't show the video, but they played the audio in the courtroom, and he had no expression. You know, him potentially looking at spending the rest of his life in prison while probable cause is being established against him, he doesn't seem to care whatsoever. And you know, I see evilness in this young man. The fact that he could do this to Charlie Kirk, allegedly, and not feel any remorse, not even try to take a plea deal. He's literally fighting this case, even though he's dead to rights. But that's what I see and I observe from my vantage point. I can't really see his face the whole time, so I don't really know beyond kind of what I see from the back of his head.
2: So you can't see his face. How's he dressed?
1: He has a suit on, kind of like it's pictured here. He has like a white suit on, suit and tie. Obviously, they're trying to build him up to look like a normal person, a respectable person. He has a clean haircut. It appears every day his face seemed to be shaven. Mm-hmm. And so that's kind of how he's presenting. He's not presenting as a, you know, a person that's as crazy potentially as his mind is. So they're kind of dressing him up and making him look presentable.
2: Brandon, you mentioned there might be as many as 13 people there on his behalf. Do you think of those 13 people, there are people that believe he did not do it?
1: I would argue. Oh, yeah, that's a good question. That's an incredible question, because I'm leaning more towards believing that they all know he did it. They're just there to support him, and they're hopeful that he doesn't get put to death. Because there's no way in the world that his parents, who come to court every day, who were responsible for turning him in, somehow now believe he didn't do it. I can't see how they could believe that. I believe that the families are privy to the investigation, meaning that the defense will share with the family in part potentially what they have and what they're going to utilize in court. And the same thing goes for the Kirk family, is that in the prosecution will allude to or give information to the family so they are privy, and that's

0: not privy to other people outside of the family, but the family will know, okay, the prosecution is going in this direction. This is the evidence that we have, and here's how we're going to proceed. So I believe his family has afforded that same opportunity, or Tyler Roberts can explain it to his family of what they have and what they don't have. And so I don't see them believing whatsoever that that's not their son pictured in these videos and that he didn't do it.
1: We're going to take a break again, Brandon. We come back, I want to ask you about the death penalty. I know you have it in Arizona. We have it in California, but you would be more likely to slip on a bar of soap and hit your head on the wall and die than for it to actually happen. But I think you guys have a firing squad. And I want to ask you about Erica Kirk, and I know she was there, and her demeanor. 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
1: 888-971-SAGE, 888-971-7243. 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Brandon, we have the death penalty here in California, and at least twice the voters have gone and said we want the death penalty in California. Gavin Newsom has refused to use it, issued a moratorium on the death penalty. So despite what the voters want here in California, he has said, I'm not going to execute anybody. You have a very different attitude in Arizona. You have the death penalty. Not only do you have the death penalty, there is a firing squad. My question, Brandon, is when's the last time it's been used?
2: Well, Larry, in the state of Arizona, I don't know when the last time we had a firing squad. We don't currently have a firing squad, so I think they've gotten rid of it. We have lethal injection, and they've been using it like candy, to be honest. Really? Maybe not as much as Texas, but I think in the last 10 years, they've put 17 people to death.
1: Wow. What made me think that you guys had a firing squad? I thought I read that somewhere.
2: No, maybe because we're kind of like the Wild Wild West, to be quite honest, in Arizona.
1: Right.
2: And so we do a lot of other things like that. We have constitutional carry and different things of that nature. So I'm actually shocked we don't have the firing squad, but we don't have the firing squad. But in Utah, where this situation happened, that it appears that they don't really utilize the death penalty, although they have it on the books. In the last 10 years, they haven't utilized it one time. I don't think anybody has even been put to death in it. Well, maybe one person in the last 50 years or 10 years have been put to death, but new convictions in the last 10 years, they haven't convicted anybody of the death penalty, or at least given them
1: what I was thinking about. I was thinking about Utah. I think they've got it. I think they got a firing squad. I could be wrong about that. Anyway, Brandon, talk to me about Erica Kirk.
2: Utah does have a firing squad.
1: Talk to me
2: about. They rarely use the death penalty.
1: I see. Talk to me about Erica Kirk. I know she was there. Has she been there for, it's been 3 days now, right? The preliminary hearings. Has she been there all 3 days? And I understand, I read somewhere that right before they were going to present some really blatant evidence about the assassination of her husband, she got up and she left.
2: Yeah, I've been there. I've seen Erica Kirk every single day before the trial and during the breaks. We all congregate in a particular room where we can kind of get some water and recap and things like that. So I've been around her the entire time during the long trial days. And for the most part, man, she's holding up. She's got a positive attitude about it, but it does get emotional. I mean, I've seen her break down and cry multiple times while being in the trial. And there has been times where she had to get up in the family. Charlie Kirk's mom and dad, they all had to walk out because it got a little too graphic. You know, they begin to describe how Charlie was killed. That was, I seen Erica and the family walk out during that period. And then right before they actually showed the video or played the audio of Charlie Kirk actually getting shot, Erica Kirk had to walk out of the room. One thing that I do appreciate with the court is that they do give time and space to identify that these things are getting ready to be explained, and it gives the family time to leave the courtroom if they so decide.
1: Brandon, thank you so much for taking the time. Appreciate it. God bless.
2: God bless you, Larry. Thank you.
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4: When Abraham Lincoln was elected president in 1860, America stood on the edge of collapse. Over the next 4 years, the Civil War claimed more than 700,000 lives and tested whether our republic could endure. As the war drew to a close, Lincoln looked beyond victory. He looked toward healing. In his second inaugural address, he challenged the nation, "Let us strive on to bind up the nation's wounds, to achieve and cherish a just and lasting peace." Lincoln understood that preserving the greatest experiment in self-government required more than winning a war. It required the character to restore what had been broken. More than 160 years later, America still faces division. The question is not whether we'll disagree. The question is whether we still have the wisdom and the character to heal together.
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7: I have built, and I have the utmost faith that we will continue to build, and we will continue to move towards a better future.
8: The Maine Democratic Party says it'll hold a nominating convention to select a new nominee. U.S. launching new attacks in Iran Wednesday, hitting some 90 targets. President Trump said the strikes were in retaliation for its launching attacks on civilian ships in the Strait of Hormuz.
9: We've already won militarily. They have very little. They have very little left, and they want to make a deal so badly. They called a little while ago. They want to make a deal so badly. I just don't know if they're worthy of making a deal. I don't know that they're going to honor the deal. That's the problem.
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10: From the Weather Center, today expect a mix of clouds and sun with a chance of a thunderstorm in the afternoon. During any downpour, be prepared for gusty winds and small hail. The high will reach 85. Tonight, there may be a thunderstorm in some areas during the evening, but otherwise, it will be mainly clear with a low of 56. Tomorrow will bring partly sunny skies with a chance of a thunderstorm in the afternoon. The high will be around 80. I'm AccuWeather meteorologist Joe Lundberg for AM 1460 and FM 101.1. 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
1: 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I am Larry Elder. 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Democrats are always railing about racism in the era of Trump. We're going to talk about who the real influential racists are. Graham Plattner must drop out of the main Senate race by Monday. And when that happens, and believe me, it will, Democrats have until July 27 to place on the ballot a new candidate. But who are they going to get? And Plattner reportedly says he will not drop out until he has a say in his successor. New York City Mayor Mamdani, as I've been saying, says he agreed with Trump in intervening to overturn the red card issued against the American soccer player. Texas Senate candidate James Tallarico calls protecting children from so-called gender assignment surgery Christo-fascism. And Jasmine Crockett, whom he defeated in the Democratic primary, has refused to campaign for him and claims the primary process was racist. Question before the court is, does that make Jasmine Crockett a election denier? All of this and more, 888-971-SAGE, 888-971-7243. As for replacing Graham Plattner, a former Maine senator is confident they're going to be able to do so. Number 27.
29: Well, I think it's definitely a challenge, you know, a shorter timeline, but I think that, again, you know, there's a movement here in Maine and across this country of people that are fed up with health care not being offered to everyday people, you know, with prescription drugs, workers' rights. I mean, and we're seeing that here in Maine. And I think that is going to carry whoever is a nominee to victory over Collins, because she doesn't offer any of that. And so that's what I think. I mean, short timeline, obviously money and all that is going to be a challenge. But I definitely think it's doable because the message, the movement is right. And that's what's important.
1: Isn't it fascinating how the call now is for single payer health care, Medicare for all? I remember, I'm old enough to remember when Obamacare was supposedly solving all these problems. Remember what Joe Biden said on a hot mic? This is a big effing deal. Well, apparently the big effing deal wasn't such a big effing deal, because we're now still talking about having a so-called health care crisis in America. Graham Plattner apparently, reportedly, says, I'm not going to drop out unless I have a say in who my successor is. Number 47.
30: Democrats who stood by him through other allegations are now rapidly abandoning him, many of them saying it's time for him to end his campaign. Alexis McAdams is joining us live with all of the fallout from this as that fallout grows by the minute. Alexis, this is just a drip, drip, drip when it comes to Graham Plattner.
0: Bill, that's right. We talked about it the other day. First the Nazi tattoo, then the allegations of physical abuse. That wasn't enough for Congressman Ro Khanna, and it still doesn't look like it's enough for Senator Bernie Sanders. We're waiting to see if he pulls his endorsement. Calls for Graham Plattner, though, are growing for him to drop. Even the mayor of New York City just a short time ago, Bill, says this guy has to go after a woman who dated Plattner, her name is Jenny Racicot, accused him of raping her back in 2021. She told CNN he forced himself on her despite her telling him to stop.
2: Did Graham Plattner rape you?
3: By definition, yes.
1: Now, as far as the Nazi tattoo is concerned, I'll tell you why the Democrats didn't care about that. They've convinced themselves that it takes a Nazi to defeat a Nazi, referring to President Donald Trump. Jake Tapper, who interviewed the rape survivor, alleged rape survivor, says that she described things that were so graphic, so horrifying, we couldn't even use it. Number 34.
4: Well, she had a lot to say. I mean, one of the reasons why she says she was kind of caught in this toxic relationship with Graham Plattner when she dated him in 2013, 2014, is because of his PTSD, which he has spoken about, and because of other issues surrounding PTSD, and she felt a sense of obligation to stick with him. She also said that when she would bring up things that he did when he had too much to drink that were violent, he would say things along the lines of, Noah, now you're making me feel bad. And it was all part of this kind of toxic culture, this toxic relationship that they had. And honestly, she described some very horrifying things that were not included in that clip in terms of his behavior, in terms of his, in her view, indifference to the feelings of women when it comes to consent, the feelings of women when it comes to emotion, when it comes to just the opinions of women.
1: And this is a Maine journalist on the issue of what happens when Plattner drops out. Number 37.
6: Unprecedented territory. We don't think this has ever happened. Although Maine state law has a provision for this happening. Other than death or a horrible illness that incapacitates you, this is a circumstance that Maine law has foreseen. And it sets the second Monday in July as a deadline for a duly nominated candidate to withdraw on his own, and he's the only one who can do it. And then the party has till the fourth Monday in July, which would be July 27th, to make a replacement candidate. So we don't know how that process would work. Among the contenders are Dr. Shaw, who I mentioned, Troy Jackson, who is our state Senate president, who placed third in the primary. He's already filed his paperwork with the FEC. He's, I'm told, definitely interested, and the filing proves that. Our Secretary of State, Shanna Bellows, who placed fourth in the primary, is also considering to be considered should the circumstance arise.
1: And this against CNN's Anderson Cooper to the Maine Secretary of State about this process, number 35.
7: To those who are suggesting that this process for replacing Plattner, assuming Plattner steps aside, would be undemocratic. Some have compared it to Vice President Harris replacing President Biden in 2024 as being undemocratic. What do you say to criticism that if Plattner drops out, the new Democratic nominee is going to be someone voters did not actually choose?
3: So as Secretary of State, I can speak to the process. And Maine law is very clear that primary candidates can withdraw up to 5 p.m. on the second Tuesday in July. And then the party can choose a replacement candidate up to the fourth Monday, that's July 27th, by 5 p.m. The law is silent on how the parties choose their candidates. I know the Maine Democratic Party has pledged to be as open and transparent as possible. I think it's really important that as many Democratic voters have a voice in this process when Graham Plattner withdraws. I think that's really important, that focus on participation and inclusion.
1: My grandfather, my mother's father, used to have an expression about people that screw up. He said, and I'm cleaning this up, he pooped and stepped back in it. This is a conservative commentator about how Maine voters who've chosen Plattner will react to a replacement. Number 28.
5: And so now, Abby, to your question about Joe Biden, Kamala Harris, and now, I think that for a party that constantly talks about democracy, they don't necessarily do it well all the time, because Maine voters did hear all of this and still went out and chose Graham Plattner. So I think it's a tough sell now for the Democratic Party to say, we're going to anoint someone. I would also suspect that probably the Maine Democratic Party has some kind of internal polling, because it clearly wasn't enough polling or concern during the primary season for them to put this amount of pressure. But they probably have some internal polling showing this will be a blowout for Susan Collins with him in.
1: As to the vetting, Shimon Sanders was a former campaign aide to Bernie Sanders and then joined the Biden administration, now a pundit. Here's what she said about the recruiters who used to work for Bernie Sanders and how they found Graham Plattner, number 29.
8: They did as they swooped into Maine, okay, and thought that they knew better than the people in Maine, and that they fielded all of these different people. They looked through, they said hundreds of candidates, and they found this video of Graham Plattner, and they were like, this is the guy. He looks like he, this is the guy, his story is it. They vetted him just a little bit. The firm came back and gave some stuff that has been found out the firm did not know. But the people that lambast, I will just say, as someone that had prior to this spent my life doing campaign work as a professional political staffer, the people who lambast professional political staffers, I think, might need to take a step back. Because a professional political staffer would have had a communications crisis plan. A professional staffer would have done a SWOT analysis. A professional staffer, somebody who had been in the game for a while, would have said, we got to ask some locals. So I do just think that there is this idea that, oh, the establishment.
1: Hey, he was a tough guy, wore flannel shirts, had a beard, was a vet, rowdy voice. 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
1: 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I am Larry Elder. We are Salem News Channel. We've been talking about earthquake-ravaged Venezuela. Search continues for victims who might still be alive some 13 days after dual earthquakes trapped several in collapsed buildings. 5,000, over 5,000 people killed. Adjust that for our population, which is 12 times larger. You're talking about 60,000 people if this would happen in America. But thanks to men and women just like you opening your hearts and your wallets with donations, our friends at the Christian nonprofit relief organization Food for the Poor, that does not take one dime from government money, they're on the ground right now rushing meals, medical kits, and other essentials to thousands of folks who are now living on the streets after their buildings collapsed in these earthquakes, as we hear from this report from the BBC.
2: The earthquakes ripped through this landscape, obliterating parts of it. There simply isn't enough manpower or equipment to dig through it all.
3: There are just pockets and pockets of destruction. Just, it's really hard to find the words to describe the scale of destruction in northern Venezuela. It's also clear that it will take a long time, weeks, months, to even assess what it will take for this country to start to recover.
1: 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That's Elder to 51555. Regarding Plattner, you heard Elizabeth Warren say, he's my kind of man. The reason they said that is because they believe that the Democrats have an issue with attracting men, manly men. And so Plattner, oyster farmer, grew up working class, actually grew up wealthy. Parents apparently bought his house. And regarding being an oyster farmer, biggest customer is his wife, who's running a restaurant. So the whole thing was fraudulent. Obviously did not do a whole lot of background checking. And now it's blown up in their faces, making it even more likely that the Republicans are going to be able to retain control of the Senate. Good for the country. Bad for the Democrats. We talked a little bit yesterday about this photograph taken by Reuters that went viral of a young black woman on a D.C. Metro train on the 4th of July. Train was packed with people standing and sitting around her who are from a group called the Patriot Front, which is a white nationalist organization that was involved in the Charlottesville rally that resulted in a woman being murdered. Don't know to what degree the Southern Poverty Law Center gave this group money. That's under investigation. But the photograph showed her sitting there, and reportedly she was not yelled at, not talked to. They weren't making any racist or demeaning comments, and she seemed very composed. But the imagery went viral in this, quote, era of Donald Trump. Here's what Sonny Hostin of The View said, number 20.
4: you know, I think, unfortunately, in this country, people have different lived experiences. So while some may have a lived experience, like, this is the best country in the world, and while there's some stuff that goes on, you know, other things are okay, that, for me, was a defining image of modern America for black Americans. Yes. Defining.
1: Defining image of modern America for black Americans. You got to be kidding me. As near as we can tell, there might be 500 members of this group called the Patriot Front. 500. So that's about 1.9 million people per 1 million Americans. Less than 2/10,000ths of 1% of the population. That does not excuse this pathetic racist group, but can we just have a little bit of perspective? Modern America. Take the Klan. At its peak, in the mid-1920s, the KKK membership is estimated to have been at 5 million. Roughly 5% of the whole population at the time. 10 years ago, and nothing's changed, the Anti-Defamation League wrote, quote, "While a few long-standing Klan groups still exist, they continue to fade away. Just a decade ago, Klan groups such as the White Camellia Knights, the Mississippi White Knights, and the Church of National Knights exhibited consistent activity. Today, all three are mere shadows of their former selves," close quote. And we talked about this massive study done February 2026, a joint project between the left-wing Brookings Institution and Gallup. They published a survey called The Interracial Cooperation in the United States, a survey of 5,000 adults. 85% said race was not important when choosing friends. 87% said race is not important in making business decisions. 80% report having coworkers of a different race. 85% made race-neutral hiring decisions, with 10% showing a preference for a black applicant versus 5% showing a preference for a white applicant. 48% report having a boss or supervisor of a different race. 83% said race does not matter in friendship. And 72% have either a close or casual friend of a different race. This, Ms. Hostin, is modern America. 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
5: I'm Sue Guzman. Maine Democratic Senate hopeful Graham Plattner announcing he will withdraw from the race after a former girlfriend accused him of rape.
6: I'm immensely proud of what we have built, and I have the utmost faith that we will continue to build, and we will continue to move towards a better future.
5: The Maine Democratic Party says it'll hold a nominating convention to select a new nominee. U.S. launching new attacks in Iran Wednesday, hitting some 90 targets. President Trump said the strikes were in retaliation for its launching attacks on civilian ships in the Strait of Hormuz.
7: We've already won militarily. They have very little. They have very little left, and they want to make a deal so badly. They called a little while ago. They want to make a deal so badly. I just don't know if they're worthy of making a deal. I don't know that they're going to honor the deal. That's the problem.
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9: From the Weather Center, today expect a mix of clouds and sun with a chance of a thunderstorm in the afternoon. During any downpour, be prepared for gusty winds and small hail. The high will reach 85. Tonight, there may be a thunderstorm in some areas during the evening, but otherwise, it will be mainly clear with a low of 56. Tomorrow will bring partly sunny skies with a chance of a thunderstorm in the afternoon. The high will be around 80. I'm AccuWeather meteorologist Joe Lundberg for AM 1460 and FM 101.1. 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
1: Hey, everyone. It's Grant Plattner here. I think as many of you know, over the past couple days, I have faced some very serious allegations, and I just want to make it clear, this is all false. The things that have been claimed did not happen. It's not real. It has placed an immense amount of weight on me as I think about what needs to happen now. Amy and I are regular people. We were not looking for this experience. We were not looking to get into politics. We had no desire to run for office. I just want you to think about like what you would do as a regular person in a position where a much larger world, large forces, were working against you personally to accuse you of the worst thing that a person could do, and it was not remotely true. I learned about this through press inquiries.
2: 888-971-SAGE, 888-971-7243. I am Larry Elder, Salem News Channel. That, of course, is Graham Plattner. He's announcing that he is suspending his campaign. I told you it was just a matter of time. Had he not done that, he wouldn't have been able to get a table at Fatburger. He was done. The issue is, who are they going to field to replace him? And can that candidate possibly beat Susan Collins? Here's more.
1: We are suspending campaign operations. This is incredibly difficult because I know that some will think it's an admission of guilt, and it most certainly is not. We're not doing it because of the allegations. We're doing it because of the structures that are being taken away from us by those in power. And I also feel an immense amount of responsibility to everyone who has worked so hard to get us to where we are.
2: As I said, it was just a matter of time. Question is, now what are they going to do? I have another question. What's the over-under on when somebody accuses Donald Trump of planting Graham Plattner, quote, a conservative operative, close quote, in the race in order to torpedo the Democrats' chance of taking over the Senate? I'm just saying. Now, let me get back to what I was saying about this photo that went viral, this black woman on the D.C. Metro. You heard what Sonny Hostin said. This is Charles Blow, a former columnist with the New York Times. He's now a visiting professor at Harvard, number 18.
3: I understand the point you're trying to make there. I do not think that the best idea ever won.
4: Really?
3: I do not. At every turn, from Reconstruction forward, when black people made progress, the backlash against that progress was intense. And it has happened every 50 or 60 years or so from Reconstruction forward through the civil rights movement. And then I guess I would always call the BLM the civil rights movement of our time. And the backlash that you're seeing right now is a backlash against both the Black Lives Matter movement and Barack Obama as president. So, I am very cautious about saying that the best idea won, that racism was crushed, that it went away.
4: Well, that's not what I'm saying.
2: So what's going on right now is a backlash against Barack Obama and Black Lives Matter. Black Lives Matter, the founders pocketed a whole lot of money from guilty white people and corporations that gave it money. It was based upon the death of Trayvon Martin. The jury found the person who killed Trayvon Martin not guilty. And those who spoke to the media said race had nothing whatever to do with it. There were no blacks on the jury, but there was an alternate who said the same thing. Race had nothing to do with it. As far as the backlash against Barack Obama is concerned, it's a backlash against Obama's policies. For a long time, Obamacare was not popular. Now it is. But it never realized any of the promises that it made. Bend the cost curve down, save the average family $2,500 in premiums. None of that happened. And now we're hearing the very same arguments we heard before Obamacare. To say nothing about the constant use of the race card. Now here's something that should make you angry. 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
5: When Abraham Lincoln was elected president in 1860, America stood on the edge of collapse. Over the next 4 years, the Civil War claimed more than 700,000 lives and tested whether our republic could endure. As the war drew to a close, Lincoln looked beyond victory. He looked toward healing. In his second inaugural address, he challenged the nation, "Let us strive on to bind up the nation's wounds, to achieve and cherish a just and lasting peace." Lincoln understood that preserving the greatest experiment in self-government required more than winning a war. It required the character to restore what had been broken. More than 160 years later, America still faces division. The question is not whether we'll disagree. The question is whether we still have the wisdom and the character to heal together.
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9: America, we have a country to save. 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
10: You saw it in the anti-LGBTQ legislation, including the bill that would have denied gender-affirming health care to trans children. And then, of course, famously, infamously, we saw it last session with the most extreme abortion ban in the country. All these ideologies stem from this Christo-fascism movement.
2: Christo-fascism movement. That's James Talarico, the Democrat candidate for Senate in Texas, 888-971-SAGE, 888-971-7243. I am Larry Elder, Salem News Channel.

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1: Also claims her failure to win the Texas primary was due to, well, you know what it's due to. Number 65.
2: So for me, I am going to be working everywhere. The best thing that I can do for James Tallarico isn't me standing on a stage with him. It is the fact that I endorse five candidates in the runoff who all happen to be black men in the state of Texas, and every single one of them won, and they're going on to November, meaning that they will pull out more black people to vote. People keep trying to say, well, Jasmine has to go and hold his hand. No, I don't. And don't worry about my math and how it works in my mind. Because the reality is that if you can give people more than one thing to vote for, then you have a better chance of getting them out to the polls. And honestly, some people just not going to be sold on certain people that are running in the state of Texas. So the best thing that I can do is take down ballot candidates who no one's ever heard of and do my best to uplift them and increase the voter participation in a way that we did in Texas. You see, a lot of haters got a lot of things to say about me and my race and how I ran it, but the reality is that there was a lot of racist, not a lot, it was racist. It was a racist race. It is what it is, right? But we live in America, as y'all are celebrating 250, okay? We know what this country is.
1: Does that make her an election denier? George is in Santa Barbara, California. George, you're in the Larry Yoda Show.
3: Hey, Larry, thanks for taking my call. I love your show and watch every day. I got the hottest and latest from Jasmine Crockett on my Facebook account.
1: Let's hear it.
3: I had an ad dropped for Xavier Becerra is stumping in California with Jasmine Crockett as a spokeswoman for him.
1: Interesting. So she won't campaign for her fellow Democrat in Texas, a seat that they think they can win. She comes out here to campaign for Becerra in a seat that he very likely will win, given the lopsided registration of Democrats versus Republicans. That's really interesting.
3: Yeah, it was just crazy. You got to check this out.
1: I will. Thank you, George, for that. I appreciate it. Now, so we've had the Prime Minister of Canada agreeing with Trump that NATO needs to step up. You have the NATO General Secretary referring to Trump as their daddy, praising Trump for convincing NATO to increase their percentage of money as for defense. You have him praising Donald Trump for taking military action against Iran and agreeing with Donald Trump that Iran was close to getting a nuke. Now you have Mayor Mamdani agreeing with President Trump on something. Number 46.
4: I think as someone rooting for the U.S. men's national team, I think that Flo Balogun should have never been given that red card. I thought it was a cruel red card. I also spent most of my time just thinking about the game, and I think I will echo the sentiments of many that it was a very difficult night, and yet the difficulty of it doesn't take away from our pride in the players, our pride in the team, and in the fact that across the nation, people were united by not only an appreciation of what we've seen out there over the last few weeks, but also a recognition of the fact that we too are a soccer country. And we're so excited to see what that's going to look like in the days and weeks and months and years to come. And that's true for men's soccer. It's true for women's soccer. And it's really exciting that in the midst of the height of World Cup excitement, we're making an investment that is going to outlast just these few weeks.
1: So he agreed with Trump. The red card was unfair. One of the other Democrat talking points, of course, is that the rich don't pay their fair share. Here is Pete Buttigieg, who likely is going to run for president. Number 38.
5: What we think. We're being made to believe that we're alone, when the reality is you're not alone. And you're not crazy if you think we can do better than this. You're not alone if you believe that the wealthiest people in this country ought to be paying more of their fair share and not less.
1: Yeah! I give you the Washington

0: Post. Not exactly a right wing rag. Number 39.
1: Demanding that the wealthy start paying their fair share of taxes is not radical. It is exactly the right thing to do.
2: Actually, the rich already pay more than their fair share. Consider this. There were 30,382 tax filers with incomes of $10 million or more in 2023. That includes all sources of income, not just regular pay for work. This tiny group of people, which represents 0.02% of all taxpayers, made 5.9% of all income. They're very rich, but they paid 10.9% of all income taxes. The over 100 million filers, who made under $75,000, together made 21.9% of all income. But they only paid 7.3% of all income taxes. Now that's the point of a progressive income tax. Take more from the rich and little to nothing from the poor. That's what Congress has created, and it's what we have in the United States.
0: Washington Post? 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
0: 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I am Larry Elder. 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It is fascinating to watch these Democrat strategists and pundits try and figure out what to do. How do you handle Donald Trump? How do you handle the mega movement? The man is enormously popular within the Republican Party, particularly those that describe themselves as mega. This is a political consultant named Stuart Stevens. Guess how he sees the 2016 Hillary Clinton loss, number 17.
11: Listen, I agree. I think that's why it's so essential that Democrats win this election. You know, I spent 30 years pointing out flaws in the Democratic Party, but it's the only pro-democracy party in America now. And you have to go out. One of the things I think the Democrat Party has failed to do is to prosecute Republicans. You know, Hillary Clinton didn't lose because she called these people deplorable. I'd say she lost because she quit calling them deplorable. You have to be aggressive about this. You have to frame the discussion.
0: Did you hear that? She didn't lose because she called Republicans deplorable. She lost because she quit calling them deplorable. The Democratic Party is the only, quote, pro-democracy party in America. The same party that threw Joe Biden out of the window and without a primary made Kamala Harris their candidate. Are you kidding me? And they're doing the same thing with Plattner. You ever heard of a word called defenestration? See, my show is the only show where you come away learning a new word that you didn't know before. Defenestration. Look it up. They did that with poor Joe Biden. They did that with Graham Plattner after standing by our man, even though he has a Nazi tattoo on his chest. Why? Because Democrats believe it takes a Nazi to defeat a Nazi. And as I said, what is the over-under on when Donald Trump would be accused of planting Graham Plattner, a, quote, Republican operative, close quote, in order to torpedo the chances that Democrats will take over the Senate? It is just a matter of time. Don't give Joy Reid any ideas. Don't give Jabna Crockett any ideas. Don't give AOC any ideas. Don't give Sonny Hostin any ideas. I just did. I'll see you tomorrow. God bless. Drive carefully.
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17: When Abraham Lincoln was elected president in 1860, America stood on the edge of collapse. Over the next 4 years, the Civil War claimed more than 700,000 lives and tested whether our republic could endure. As the war drew to a close, Lincoln looked beyond victory. He looked toward healing. In his second inaugural address, he challenged the nation, "Let us strive on to bind up the nation's wounds, to achieve and cherish a just and lasting peace." Lincoln understood that preserving the greatest experiment in self-government required more than winning a war. It required the character to restore what had been broken. More than 160 years later, America still faces division. The question is not whether we'll disagree. The question is whether we still have the wisdom and the character to heal together.
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20: Fox News, I'm Ted Lindner. After declaring the time for talk is over, President Trump has ordered a second night of strikes against Iran.
21: Every time they hit us, we're going to hit them 20. And we did it last night. We did a little something today, but it was really retribution for last night. They hit actually 3 boats, not 2.
20: The U.S. military ending the latest round of airstrikes after hitting 90 targets. And Graham Plattner, the embattled Democratic Senate nominee in Maine, suspending his campaign amid mounting controversies on Wednesday. Pennsylvania Senator John Fetterman reacting on Fox.
22: Finally, people in Maine have a chance to
1: really vote on someone that's not a total piece of trash.
20: Plattner's exit from the race comes 5 days before a crucial deadline, which if he had missed would have prevented Maine Democrats from replacing him with a new nominee on the general election ballot. 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
19: From the Weather Center, today expect a mix of clouds and sun with a chance of a thunderstorm in the afternoon. During any downpour, be prepared for gusty winds and small hail. The high will reach 85. Tonight, there may be a thunderstorm in some areas during the evening, but otherwise, it will be mainly clear with a low of 56. Tomorrow will bring partly sunny skies with a chance of a thunderstorm in the afternoon. The high will be around 80. I'm AccuWeather meteorologist Joe Lundberg for AM 1460 and FM 101.1. 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
17: When Abraham Lincoln was elected president in 1860, America stood on the edge of collapse. Over the next 4 years, the Civil War claimed more than 700,000 lives and tested whether our republic could endure. As the war drew to a close, Lincoln looked beyond victory. He looked toward healing. In his second inaugural address, he challenged the nation, "Let us strive on to bind up the nation's wounds, to achieve and cherish a just and lasting peace." Lincoln understood that preserving the greatest experiment in self-government required more than winning a war. It required the character to restore what had been broken. More than 160 years later, America still faces division. The question is not whether we'll disagree. The question is whether we still have the wisdom and the character to heal together.
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3: A very good Thursday morning from your nation's capital at our flagship station, WMAL. Shooting coast to coast and around the world and really into the universe, if you think about it. It's O'Connor and Company of the Relief Factor Studios. I hate to be a cynic. I don't want this to sound uncharitable or in some way parochial. But in the same way, when the United States got knocked out of the World Cup, I felt sad, but at the same time, a little relieved that, you know, I don't have to pretend to like soccer anymore. And I don't hate soccer. It just, you know, keep it low on the list of my favorite sports. I'm now sort of faced with the reality that I can stop really caring so much about a Senate race in Maine. I don't have to expend all of my energy and all of my focus and all of my passion to make sure Susan Collins stays in the Senate. I think she's going to stay in the Senate, and don't get me wrong, I value her voice there as far as it gives us a majority in the Senate so that we Republicans can determine the agenda and which bills are going to get priority and who gets to be the chairmen of committees, and that's great. But, I mean, let's face it, Susan Collins is often on the wrong side of issues that I care most about. But think about all the focus we put into Maine to make sure that Susan, I hope Susan was paying attention. I hope she rewards all of us for fighting for her. But honestly, it was less about Susan Collins as it was about this sociopathic, narcissistic, Nazi tattoo wearing serial bully and abuser and now accused rapist, Graham Plattner, who yesterday announced, well, a couple of things. He didn't announce that he was leaving the campaign. He announced he was suspending his campaign. He didn't announce that he was ending his campaign. He wasn't announcing that he was off the ballot. He announced that he intended to take his name off the ballot. There's still backroom negotiations going on, and those are smoke-filled rooms with a very small handful of elite, powerful people handpicking his replacement. Once again, democracy subverted and an election rigged in favor of Democrats. They were fine with this guy right up until he had trouble raising money and right up until the polls show that Susan Collins was pulling away. Then they all bailed on him. Make no mistake, all of the stories that you've heard about Graham Plattner over the course of the last several weeks, and certainly the most volatile ones over the last several days, I would categorize it as blue-on-blue crime. The shots were getting fired inside the Democrats' tent. I can tell you from firsthand knowledge that Republican operatives have more trash on this guy, and they were holding it until after this Monday's deadline. He was taken out by his own party, and he knows it. And here's the really, really challenging thing that Democrats in the establishment who are happy today have to reckon with. They have to somehow maneuver this thing with all the political skill and pixie dust that they have at their disposal to somehow engineer him off the ticket, get a replacement that they manage and find, same way they did with Kamala Harris, get that replacement on the ticket, and then somehow keep the momentum going with all of those people who fought the power and fought the establishment and wanted their Democratic voices to be heard against the powerful elite in the Democrat Party. Somehow all of those people who rallied for Graham Plattner, who advocated for Graham Plattner, who knocked on doors for Graham Plattner, who showed up in record numbers to vote for Graham Plattner. Somehow these Democrats have to keep them coming for their hand-picked, well, proxy. Their hand-picked, you know, rigged candidate. How are you going to do that exactly? Either way, there's no doubt that Democrats have figured out how to successfully subvert the democratic process again, while at the same time saying that Republicans are the ones who are destroying democracy in America. And, of course, the willing media lets them get away with it. Graham Plattner decided to sit on his back deck because he's a man of the people who doesn't have a back deck and deliver an 11.5-minute video. Why does it take you 11.5 minutes to say, yeah, I'm getting out of the race because they got too much dirt on me? We'll breeze through a little bit of it, but here's Graham Plattner last night, narcissist right up until the end.
0: I think as many of you know, over the past couple days, I have faced some very serious allegations, and I just want to make it clear, this is all false. The things that have been claimed did not happen. It's not real. It has placed an immense amount of weight on me as I think about what needs to happen now. Amy and I are regular people.
3: Yeah, you're nothing but regular, dude. This was the conceit of this entire campaign from the beginning. We need to appeal to white working class men. So let's get a white working class man. They audition people. They have these people, these consultants, that are tied to Bernie Sanders and the Democratic Socialists. They're consultants who find and recruit candidates to pretend like they're something that they're not. They audition them. They're like casting agents. They found this guy, and they decided they would go with him. He's anything but a regular person, I promise you. Let's skip ahead to 3 minutes and 17 seconds here. I'm not going to bore you with this entire thing, this entire it's a demonstration of political onanism is what it is. And it's embarrassing and frankly hard to watch. But then let's get to this point in the video, because this is the part Democrats are going to have a real problem with up there. Make no mistake, Chuck Schumer and a very small cabal of people, just like they did in 2024 with the presidential election and Kamala Harris and Joe Biden, they are determining who their best person is, and they will engineer it so they can handpick a person to put on the ballot, because democracy. But the problem is, Graham Plattner is not going down without a fight. Take a listen.
0: The people of Maine, the volunteers, the voters, the grassroots donors, and I have all the faith in the world that we could win if we could continue to harness that. But the brutal political reality is that they are going to take everything away from us. Those in power who have the ability to do so are using these allegations as an excuse to take away all of the things that we need to run a campaign. We are going to lose our ability to fundraise. We are going to lose our ability to access voter data. We are going to lose all of the things that any campaign needs on the basic level simply to function.
3: Yeah. Now, a couple of things here. First of all, by the way, one fundamental question that I have to ask you is, if you were innocent of the accusations that are being levied against you right now, and you knew you were innocent, in your heart you knew you were innocent, and you knew that everyone in the world was lying about you, would you quit? Would you go down without a fight? Would you go down without even calling up Mika Brzezinski and saying, hey, Mika, they're lying about me again. Let me come on the show. You can ask me any question you want. Hey, Lawrence O'Donnell, Chris Hayes, what are you doing tonight? Let me on MS Now. It's going to be the interview of a century. You're going to get great ratings, and I will answer every question you've got. Why hasn't he done that? He can. There's nothing stopping him. Are you kidding? Every eyeball in America, around the world, would be watching that interview. You're innocent. and you don't want to tell your story? That's weird. If you were innocent and they were lying about you about this horrible, horrible crime that you've now been accused of, would you really just shrug after thinking about it for 36 hours and say, well, that's it, we're leaving? Is that really on brand for Grand Planner, the fighter, the tough guy Marine who's fighting for you so you can have health care? He's a quitter? Oh, unless the whole thing was just BS. But you heard him just now. We have this great grassroots organization. And it's true. They have 81,000 individual donors. You get 81,000 individual donors to donate $100. That's $8 million. Pretty easy. He's already raised something like $7, $8, $9 million. He's only got $2 million on hand right now. So how is it they've kept you from being able to raise money if you've got 8 million email addresses and phone numbers that you can text of people who have already given you dollar amounts? That doesn't make much sense, does it? He claims that they're taking it away. The power, the bad guy, the man, the establishment, they're ripping this from us. That's what he's telling his voters. That's what he's telling his followers. All of the people who were hanging on and willing to vote for him to the bitter end. And it was, based on the last poll, about 47% of the voters in Maine. He's telling them all that their hopes and dreams are being crushed by Chuck Schumer, Hakeem Jeffries, and whoever else is pulling the strings for the Democrats right now. And somehow the Democrats are going to put that together and win an election in November? Good luck! Without Graham Platner's blessing. A little bit more on this monster and this debacle coming up in a moment. This is O'Connor and Company.
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3: Fighting back fake tears, the fake oysterman, sociopath, narcissist, psycho, Graham Plattner, announcing in an 11-minute selfie video that he's suspending his campaign and he intends to take his name off the ballot, but he still holds a lot of cards here, guys. They've got till Monday to figure something out. He told his followers and anyone who wanted to listen exactly how he was innocent, he could win, but they, the powerful they, the big, giant, powerful forces that control everything, and he didn't mention AIPAC in Israel, but I think that's what he meant, they're forcing him off the ticket. And he's not going down quietly. So as he fought back those fake tears, he took aim once again at not Republicans, Democrats, the very same Democrats who now have to try to keep all of those voters and all those people who were excited about Graham Plattner, keep them excited about whoever they handpick to fill the slot. Good luck. There, take a listen. It got worse for Democrats.
0: We went toe-to-toe with one of the most entrenched political systems in the history of the world, and we won.
3: Well, not really.
0: We beat them on June 9th in overwhelming numbers. We did it the right way. We built a campaign. We engaged in electoral politics. We motivated people. We banded together. We did it the way that we were told we are supposed to make change. And we won. And now they are not going to let us have it.
3: Actually, the worst possible scenario for Democrats. I know everybody thinks, oh, look at them. They rigged it again and they masterminded it. And they did. They did. You're right. But they chose a psychopath. And the psychopath doesn't play along. He really does believe in all of the garbage he's been lying about this whole time. He has that inflated ego. He has that completely unrealistic view of his abilities and his, and this is what sociopaths do. They think that they're better than everybody else. They think the rules don't apply to them. And so he's not going down quietly. We won. And by the way, if you're a Democrat socialist and you're on board with this whole idea of pretending like you're a Democrat, running to get a nomination and defeating Democrats so that you can then apply your agenda and your freakish, un-American politics to the Democrat Party and use their own system against them. That's what Graham Plattner did. That's what Zora Mamdani, that's what all these guys are doing. And then the powerful elite forces go and subvert your democratic process anyway and change the rules on you. You know, I have some sympathy, not for him, he's a monster, but for his voters who actually believe this garbage and who said, that's right, power to the people. We're going to be able to do this. He's admitting right there for everyone that they're just using the party to gain power. They're not Democrats. Listen to all the us and them talk that he's delivering there. It's going to be really hard to keep those Graham Plattner voters motivated and excited. But we'll see. We'll watch it. Meantime, there's one Democrat who has a soul. There's one Democrat who has a clear conscience. There's one Democrat who saw exactly who Graham Plattner was. He appeared on Fox News last night to do a victory lap. His name is John Fetterman. Take a listen.
1: I would say to you, like, P. Hustle, bro, you will only be remembered as the accused rapist that got pushed out of your election. That's your legacy, bro. And you are a guy that cheats on your wife. You're the guy that roughs up your ex-girlfriends. You know, that's your legacy, bro.
8: So
1: go back,
8: Senator,
1: under that rock that you came from.
3: And Fetterman was having a ball last night. Here's a little bit more of him. He keeps calling it P-Hustle. I do like that. Here, more Fetterman.
1: This trash bag.
8: Can you be more specific about what leadership in your party you hold responsible for allowing this to get all the way to
1: this point? Oh, yeah, absolutely. Yeah, absolutely. Bernie Sanders needs to apologize to the voters of Maine and to, you know, everyone that donated to that train wreck of a campaign. More than anyone, he pushed P. Hustle into the election, and now, you know, he keeps pushing these communists and these kind of awful anti-American people. So there's plenty of those people that have to humble themselves. You know,
3: Bernie Sanders owes everyone an apology. Fetterman was having a blast. We've got more of Fetterman. 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
20: News, I'm Ted Lindner. After declaring the time for talk is over, President Trump has ordered a second night of strikes against Iran.
10: Every time they hit us, we're going to hit them 20. And we did it last night. They did a little something today, but it was really retribution for last night. They hit actually three boats, not two.
20: The U.S. military ending the latest round of airstrikes after hitting 90 targets. And Graham Plattner, the embattled Democratic Senate nominee in Maine, suspending his campaign amid mounting controversies on Wednesday. Pennsylvania Senator John Fetterman reacting on Fox.
1: Finally, people in Maine have a chance to really vote on someone that's not a total a piece of trash.
20: Plattner's exit from the race comes 5 days before a crucial deadline, which if he had missed, would have prevented Maine Democrats from replacing him with a new nominee on the general election ballot. 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
11: From the Weather Center, today expect a mix of clouds and sun with a chance of a thunderstorm in the afternoon. During any downpour, be prepared for gusty winds and small hail. The high will reach 85. Tonight, there may be a thunderstorm in some areas during the evening, but otherwise, it will be mainly clear with a low of 56. Tomorrow will bring partly sunny skies with a chance of a thunderstorm in the afternoon. The high will be around 80. I'm AccuWeather meteorologist Joe Lundberg for AM 1460 and FM 101.1. 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
16: Foundations of Freedom, a look at America's founding principles and the leaders who shaped our nation.
17: When Abraham Lincoln was elected president in 1860, America stood on the edge of collapse. Over the next 4 years, the Civil War claimed more than 700,000 lives and tested whether our republic could endure. As the war drew to a close, Lincoln looked beyond victory. He looked toward healing. In his second inaugural address, he challenged the nation, "Let us strive on to bind up the nation's wounds, to achieve and cherish a just and lasting peace." Lincoln understood that preserving the greatest experiment in self-government required more than winning a war. It required the character to restore what had been broken. More than 160 years later, America still faces division. The question is not whether we'll disagree. The question is whether we still have the wisdom and the character to heal together.
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3: Larry O'Connor here in the Relief Factor Studios in your nation's capital, Washington, D.C. Good morning. We've got more on this Graham Plattner fallout. And in fact, into 7 o'clock, we're going to speak with Cal Olson. He's a special correspondent for Town Hall Media. He does undercover videos, and he's got a campaign consultant working with the Osborne campaign in Nebraska. He's another one of these, you know, white-collar, regular, working-class guys. This is the biggest lie of this whole thing, or not a lie, but it's a reveal about Democrats. They acknowledge that they've been losing votes from white-collar, working-class men, straight Christian men, to be specific, for decades now. And it really became acute in the last election. And they decided they needed to reverse course. But of course, they see everybody in racial categories, right? They think white working-class Christian men are not voting for them because, well, we keep nominating people like Barack Obama or Hillary Clinton or Kamala Harris, so we got to do something about that. So they think that you operate in the same identity politics realm that they see the world at. So instead of actually changing their policy, the reason you don't vote for Democrats is not because they nominate Kamala Harris, because you can identify, you can't identify her because of race or because of sex. No, the reason you don't vote for Hillary Clinton or Kamala Harris is because of their odious, horrible, un-American policies that you will never agree with. But they are so superficial and frankly so racist and sexist that they think you only don't want to vote for them because they're women. So they decide they need to get a guy who identifies with the white working class. So in their mind, that guy is Graham Platner. Because that's who they think you are. They think you are a foul-mouthed, bully, sociopath, brute. Now, just listen to them. Whenever anyone raised the concerns about Graham Platner's behavior, what would they say? Oh, well, you know, he's just a regular working class oysterman. This is how they are. Or, you know, well, he was in the Marines. You know how those people are. That's what they think of you. And this guy Osborne in Nebraska, same thing. They go through the casting calls. They find a guy who they think fits the bill, who looks good on ads. And then they're going to raise him up to the level of United States Senator. Well, Kyle Olson and his undercover team of investigative journalists working on behalf of Town Hall Media, they caught some campaign operatives that basically admitted just that, including them admitting that they're the ones who helped recruit Graham Platner. Hell of a job, guys. Someone said, so goes Maine, so goes the country. And, well, I think they were pretty spot on there, because Graham Platner is not the problem. He's just a symptom or example of the problem. But there's a bigger problem that they have over there. And we'll talk to Kyle Olson about the Nebraska version of Graham Platner and how this thing runs a lot deeper than just this one oysterman in Maine. That is coming up in a bit. I do want to turn to the president's efforts in NATO. His final day was in NATO. They were already, in fact, I think he's already landed back in Washington, D.C. There's a little drama over the Air Force One situation, because both Air Force One jets were there, the old one and the new one, and they switched planes. That came up and became a topic of conversation as well. We'll get to that in a moment. First, though, he sat for a photo opportunity with President Volodymyr Zelensky of Ukraine. And during it, some things were revealed, not least of which our renewed ability to work with Ukraine for Ukraine to be able to arm themselves and maybe even work with the United States to help arm the U.S. That's a nice change of topic, isn't it? Understand exactly how this works. Ukraine has actually shown themselves to be pretty darn good with drone warfare. That's how they've been able to beat back the Moscow invasion. And the question of certain military systems that the U.S. controls, instead of us building them and us supplying them, we can actually license that technology and allow Ukraine to defend herself. Here's the president, the businessman, talking that through. Clip three, please. Thank you very much.
4: So I think one of the things we're going to be talking about is, as you know, the companies, we have great power over the companies. Those companies that make the Patriot and make all of the great stuff, the Tomahawks, all of the great stuff. We have the best stuff. Many things, the Patriot script, but we have many, many great things. You see that with Venezuela. You see it with Iran. Look, Iran has been wiped out. Iran, their Navy's gone. Their Air Force is gone. Everything's gone. But one of the things I think we're going to be talking about today, a little birdie told me this, about the fact that we'll give them the right to make Patriots. We'll show them how to do it. It's very complex, actually. But it's, you'll figure out the complexity quickly. And we're talking about that, and we'll, the company that makes them, which is building now four plants, you know, all of our companies, will be able to do this in 2 to 3 months. If you order a Patriot, now you have to wait a long time for them. Same thing with Tomahawks. We have a lot of certain equipment, but with the, they call it the elite equipment, and you don't need elite equipment necessarily for a war, but, so one of the things we're going to be talking about is you'll, we're going to give a license to you to make Patriots. That's pretty cool, right?
21: Larry.
4: This way you can't complain that we're not giving them enough. I'd say, make them yourself. We haven't informed the company of that yet, but that'll work out all right. You know, sure, they'll be thrilled. But, you know, they'll be able to do it. You'll be able to figure that out. Most countries couldn't do that. No. If I said that to most countries, they wouldn't know what I'm talking about. But this is a very ingenious group. And what I like about that, it's a defensive situation as opposed to an offensive. But I think one of the things you might want to be talking about is that. That's what I heard. Little birdie told me.
3: Yeah, so that's an interesting and creative way to go about it. Obviously, there's some concerns that the manufacturer of our weapon systems for their defense would be used for just that, their defense, and they wouldn't then put those weapon systems on the market or on the black market for that matter. But there are ways to control all of that, and it's an elegant situation, or it's an elegant solution. And over the years, Ukraine has proven themselves to be pretty damn good at manufacturing the drones and using the drone technology that they've got. So now we're going to license the Patriot systems to them. I'm sure we'll have General Jack Keane on to talk about that in the next couple of days in terms of the upside and downside of that. There was, and by the way, gents, let me know when you've got that last NATO clip ready. Thanks. In the meantime, we have it. Oh, well, let's go to that, because while he was sitting with Zelensky, there was also a question about what's next with Iran, and he dropped a bit of a bombshell, if I can use that phrase here, about reemploying the blockade if necessary, and even taking Karg Island. And he had his whole war cabinet there with him, Secretary of War Hegseth, Secretary of State Rubio, and Scott Bessent, the Treasury Secretary, who just finally calmed markets down with the price of oil and the price of gas at the pump. If you've noticed, price of gas is down to like $3.60, $3.50 a gallon immediately. Well, that might not last long based on this little nugget.
6: Last night, as you said, a lot of small craft that they were trying to harass shipping with. So that was a big part of what we targeted. Underground facilities where they were storing drones or missiles, coastal defense sites, radar sites, surveillance sites, anything used to harass shipping in the Strait of Hormuz. So anything they thought they had rebuilt or capability they were using was a target last night. And tonight, if we need to, on your order, Mr. President, we will hit even more and even deeper, because that's the consequence.
4: And we may put down the blockade. We may put it back, the blockade. And it'll only be a blockade for Iran. Anybody else can have whatever they want. Now, of course, they'll drop some mines if they can, you know, if they can do it. But it's hard because we're taking out those little boats now with the same weapon we used to take out the drug lords and the boats coming in by sea.
3: Coming up at 8:05, we'll speak with KT McFarland about all of that. She's, of course, foreign policy and national security expert. There was also a moment during a press conference that the president held at NATO where a question came from a reporter. Her name is Iris Tao. She works for NTD, which is a anti-communist Chinese-based news outlet. She asked the president about communism. And I said this before. The president, I think, is at his best when he is speaking out against communism. One of his best speeches from his first term was a speech about communism and Marxism in Latin America. He delivered that speech in Miami. And he is the right man at this moment right now, as we see these ideas making its way into America, thanks to the Democrats opening wide the front door and letting these Marxists in. So here's that exchange. I really want you to listen to this. Go ahead.
21: You've been issuing a wake-up call to Americans at home about the dangers of communism, and now you're speaking on the world stage. What's your message to people both living under communist and socialist regimes, but also people living under democracies like in Europe and America, who might not have realized how close communism has come to home?
4: Yeah, that's a great question, actually. But look, I want to get the word out, because what's forming is communism in the country. And communism's easy to sell. I would be the greatest communist in history. I'd be right up there with Lenin. I'd be as good as anybody. You've got free rent for the rest of your life. What they don't say is that you'll be living in squalor in 12 months. You've got the free house. Would anybody like to have a free house? We'll take it away from somebody. We'll give it to you. You'll have murders all over the place. Communism's a disaster. It's been proven to be for thousands of years under different names, but same thing. It's very important. And, you know, it's funny. One of the reasons I do so well with Hispanic people, I set a record, Republicans. I get great numbers for the election, helped me get elected in a landslide, the Hispanics, because a lot of them came from countries that were essentially communist.
5: You know, whether you call them radical socialists or communists is not that much, but there is a little difference. When they say social democrats, we're social democrats, it sounds so nice. It's not nice. It's a very dangerous term. So I do talk about it, and I talk about it on TikTok, and I talk about it everywhere. I talk about it here. And you're right, it has become international, but it's never worked, and it's not going to work. What is working is the United States. So think of it. We have more jobs than we've ever had. People are making more money than they've ever made. I'm talking about workers now.
3: Really good moment. And it goes on. I think you should try to probably search it out yourself. But trust me, the president at his best when he's pushing back against communism, which means he's going to be at his best for the next several months leading up to the election. One last moment in cut six here. The president was asked by a New York Times reporter, what has changed with Iran? You were saying these guys were reasonable. And he gave the only possible answer anyone can give. This is cut six.
7: Last month, you said Iranian leaders were very rational people, nice people to deal with, strong people, smart people.

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9: Trump administration proposing that student loans and other subsidies for college degrees should show a clear return on investment. Otherwise, they're not going to get any government funding. That seems reasonable and normal. We're taking your calls on the degrees that shouldn't be touched. Everyone seems to agree. Anything with the studies at the end of it, you know, Latinx studies, African-American studies. Because what happens is, transgender studies. You end up getting a four-year degree, you're majoring in hating our culture and hating our country, and then you end up voting for Zahra Mamdani. Why should I pay for that? Why should I pay for that indeed? More of your calls at 855-784-4255. We'll talk about food for the poor right now because Venezuela is feeling it right now because of these twin earthquakes. There's still people.

0: age. Good morning, everyone. It's a Thursday, July the 9th, 2026. Peter Boyle's on the air everywhere, 710 KNUS. We're Denver's talk station. 90 in afternoon storms. That's much what yesterday was. And tomorrow, Friday, is a slight chance, and that looks good. And on Saturday, it looks a lot better. 710 KNUS, it is time for the man with a plan. Ladies and gentlemen, the Olson Report.
1: Blake Olson, news and comment.
0: There you go.
2: Hey, good morning,
0: my
2: Pete.
0: Boy.
2: Yeah,
0: Bonnie
2: Great
0: Tyler.
2: Thursday.
3: Yeah, yeah, Bonnie Tyler. You know what? She seemed like an American to me. You know?
0: Yeah.
3: And I guess she was born in England.
0: Or yes.
3: UK, right? She's got that voice to me. I thought she would have been American, but yeah, that's sad.
0: We're gonna play a bunch
3: 75
0: of
3: 75 years old.
0: Play a bunch of her tunes this morning, but
3: good.
0: That raspy. You
3: yes.
0: know, like,
3: yeah.
0: I don't really want to drink and smoke, but I have to for the job.
3: I'm sorry. Makes my voice sound good.
0: Oh, yeah. But, boy, just, I mean, play that, just if you would. Big John's got the con again this morning. What a
3: yes.
0: job he's doing.
3: Big John, he's doing a great job.
0: He is. Listen to her voice.

0: She had some pipes. I mean, really had some strong pipes.
1: You could feel that quilt coming out.
2: Yeah, if her voice was a quilt, I would not have a reason to get out of bed.
0: It's a good line.
1: Hold on, let me write that down.
0: I'll steal that. You'll hear that again.
2: Yes.
0: But we're gonna play. Somebody asked, "What about Total Eclipse of the Heart?" We'll play that this morning too. But
1: I think that was her best song, though. The one you just played. That was her best.
0: She had horns, man. She could get out there and.
1: Yeah.
0: If you listen to her, and I'm like a music geek, but she's got just a tight band behind her, and
1: guys. It was a good band.
0: Oh. Anyhow. It is good morning to you. We got a really good show this morning. The legendary Patricia Calhoun is leaving Westward, retiring. And after many, many, many years, and we've been friends and worked television and radio together for years and did a couple of investigative moments together. And the other legend will join us at 9, close friend of both Patricia's and mine. He is my... And I was telling Big John before the show began, in this business, if you're smart, or at least reasonably smart, you pick out somebody that you can go and talk to who will guide you. Mm-hmm. And my guy's been Dean Singleton, and a lot of people, you know, Dean owned the Post and the Rocky and
1: right.
0: many, many newspapers and, you know, friends of many... many, many politicians, and a lot of people don't like Dean, which is a good thing. So Dean's been a good friend of Patty's, and so he'll join us by phone.
1: Oh, that's
0: and
1: gonna be
0: she's
1: a great
0: in
1: show.
0: She's in studio. Oh yeah, I mean it's
1: gonna be great.
0: I love that stuff. So we'll go down memory lane and do a lot of talks. And so Patricia's here at 8, and Dean's gonna join by phone at 9. So.
1: Going to be good stuff.
0: Really good
1: entertaining
0: stuff. Very much so.
1: Once again.
0: Yeah.
1: So the Westward is that, wow, what a success story that she put together. That's pretty amazing.
0: They're both newspaper people.
1: Mm-hmm.
0: And for intents and purposes, newspapers are dead. They're gone. Mm-hmm. And network television is struggling. I look at this need to do an amalgam with two, Fox 31 and 9, to try and put them together for a newsroom. There's all kinds of stuff floating around. Mm-hmm. And then the rise of everything else that has knocked it out of the box. And anyhow, so these two are legends, Patricia.
1: Yeah, they are. You have the legendary show today.
0: Boy, they are. And
1: absolutely.
0: You know, and Dean... literally walked down a dirt road in Texas.
1: I've heard you talk to him about that. He was born in West Texas, right, or in the Panhandle, or
0: yeah. His dad was, you know, they'd use that term oil field trash. Yeah. You know, his own man was a roustabout, and must have been a really, really interesting man. And he had a whole bunch of friends and his family. And I brag on Dean, but. He slept, I think, when he's told me those stories. He had to get up in the morning so his mother could cook. I mean, yeah, that's where they...
1: Yeah.
0: And he's very self-made, Patricia. I think Patricia went to Cornell. And I knew her dad and I knew her mom, the Calhouns.
1: Mm-hmm.
0: And I think they're related to John C. Not sure. But So both be here telling stories.
1: That'll be awesome.
0: Yeah, there'll be good stuff. And so
1: you're not going to have enough time this morning for the stories that they have for you.
0: Oh,
1: that'll be great.
0: I mean, Miss Calhoun and I have, maybe she'll tell the story, but there was a prominent Denver politician that would not be in the building if Patty and I were there.
1: Mm.
0: Wouldn't come in the building.
1: Is that right? I'm trying to.
0: Dr. Laura,
1: too early.
0: I told you about time I made Dr. Laura mad, and she went.
1: How dare you?
0: No, I had to leave the building before she'd come in. True story.
1: Really?
0: Yeah, sure.
1: Oh, that's funny.
0: I jerked her around a little bit on the air, and
1: that's all right. She needed to get.
0: Oh,
1: there,
0: she all, please.
1: I've heard stories.
0: Oh yeah. Oh, they're all true.
1: And they are.
0: I was Chris Olinger was
1: heard a lot of stories about her.
0: Dr. Laura, or KO was my boss, Chris Olinger.
1: And oh, that's right.
0: I called her KO. And she was Nurse Ratchet, man. I loved her. That's and she awesome. Came in, and I want to get her to come in and talk some morning and just tell stories. But
1: oh, that'd be great.
0: Oh yeah, she was the big awesome. Nurse. She was Nurse Ratchet.
1: That's so cool.
0: And I wanted to do a show, win a date with Chris. she killed
1: what'd
0: that.
1: Think? Oh, she wasn't for it.
0: No, KO. She was the best. And
1: that's awesome.
0: And so
1: she's a legend.
0: Oh. So yeah. I had Dr. Laura, they ran the Dr. Laura show. Uh-huh. She was some iHeart minion. And so they said, would you put her on the air with you and a billboard her because she was coming to town? Sure. So I said, you know, shit was going on. And I said, can I ask you something? She said, yeah, sure. She
1: can picture this.
0: And she thought it wasn't going to go. And I said, you know, you tell all these women to stay home and be your kid's mother or whatever that was. I said, you fly all over the country.
1: Right.
0: Making big dough. And
1: right.
0: I said, is there a disconnect here?
1: Yes.
0: She
1: got, I already raised my kids.
0: Yeah, she got a case of the jaws.
1: Yes. So was that your first question to her?
0: No. I was putting her on, but
1: you threw a couple softballs and then hit her with that.
0: Yeah, where are you going to be, Laura? How much does it cost to see you? You know.
1: That is funny. Oh, no, I didn't hear that.
0: Oh no! And KO came in and said, "You got to leave the building."
1: That's great.
0: And I had to go get in the car and leave.
1: Oh, that's
0: because she was going to do her. She was doing her show out of the Denver studios.
1: Yeah, that's a. She probably had a little appearance.
0: Yeah, they told me
1: sign some books.
0: Hit the bricks.
1: That's right. You stay out of here. You come back. You come back next week.
0: That was my Uncle Gene. You got to get out of here. He said.
1: Oh, that's funny.
0: He'd either say, "I grew up a guy. Hit the pipe." Get out of here.
1: No.
0: All right, so I got this is my do you consider this country to be at war?
1: Yes.
0: Okay.
1: I do.
0: A lot of people don't. And we're at war. Yeah.
1: I know. I mean, well, how about you?
0: We've always been at war.
1: That's good point.
0: We talked
1: great
0: about
1: point.
0: This yesterday and
1: great point.
0: These wars, it really is the downfall of empire is to be at constant war without I don't know what the war aim is. I don't know what we're doing, but last night the United States hit the Iranian nuclear plant
1: again,
0: and Donald Trump now claiming again that Tehran wants a deal, and I don't know. So we got that, and also I was reading last night. How our country, America's support for capitalism, has declined, and the rise of the socialists.
1: Mm-hmm.
0: So that's good stuff. And open lines will do that.
1: Stuff.
0: Yes,
1: it's going to be fun. And then, all of our smart callers.
0: Yeah, we do. We have smart, very smart
1: absolutely.
0: People.
1: Absolutely, great so, listeners.
0: Mark Crowley's here. He brought donuts.
1: Oh man, Marky.
0: He brought dog nuts to work.
1: Nice
0: man, Big John.
1: Nice.
0: All right, so we will
1: love it.
0: All right, sir.
2: It's time to eat the donuts. What's
1: that, John?
2: I say it's time to eat the donuts.
1: Time to eat the donuts and time to make the donuts.
0: Oh,
1: right?
0: Yeah.
1: Cops
0: and radio people.
1: Got any maple glazed in there?
0: He's got the assorted dog nuts in there.
1: Oh, he's got the assorted. Is there anything better than going into a donut shop early in the morning?
0: No.
1: Just the smell. Yeah. Oh, my goodness.
0: And especially when you're on your motorcycle and you're about half cold. And
1: you get
0: off the bike and you're in your leather and go and get some
1: donuts. Oh, man.
2: My dad and I used to do that. Well, not the motorcycle, but I'll tell you what. In the morning on Saturdays, we would go down. Mm-hmm. to the donut shop and just sit there. We would have a donut. He'd have his coffee. Yep. I'd have a hot chocolate. Then we'd bring a dozen back to the house.
1: Man, sure. That's magical.
2: That's a memory I'll never let go.
1: That's right. Absolutely.
0: Eating them fat pills.
2: Mm-hmm. And you could tell they worked.
0: Oh. Hey, by the way, not that anyone would know. You guys on the bear claws?
1: Oh, I stay away from them.
0: I know, but seriously, there was Winchell's?
1: I think, right.
0: We get those bear claws.
1: Oh man, those things are huge.
0: They are.
1: Dangerous.
0: Death in
1: there. Crowley better not have brought any bear claws in there.
0: No, he's no bear claws.
1: He's got dog nuts. You know, I didn't even know what a bagel was until I was like 16 or 18 years old. You know, because we grew up around donut shops, not bagel shops. And now all we see is bagel shops.
0: And you hang out.
1: Yeah, that's right. I love it.
0: Friday night after your dates, then we'd all meet in the parking lot.
1: Absolutely.
0: Quarts of beer and those slow. How'd you do? How'd you make out? Ugh. You ready to go?
1: I'm ready to go.
0: Thursday morning, everybody. It is time for Blake. It is all yours.
1: All right. Thanks, Pete. 61 and partly cloudy in Denver with a little rain in parts of the Front Range yesterday. That was great. Helping that fire down south of Pueblo, Aspen Acres, and we need more rain. Maybe we'll get it. 60 in the Springs, expecting highs in the lower 90s today. 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Our top story, two Denver police officers are facing criminal charges in separate cases.
3: Former officer Gabriel Lasara was fired after receiving citations for third-degree assault, official misconduct, and false reporting. Investigators say he assaulted someone at a local business and then gave police a false name. In a separate incident, officer Javon Leach was cited for reckless driving and eluding after an incident in mid-June. Denver police says the department remains committed to transparency, accountability, and holding its officers to the highest standards. I'm Carrie Mack.
1: A teen is recovering from being rescued from an Arapahoe County missile silo. Ginger Delgado with the Arapahoe County Sheriff's Office has a message about the concerning trend.
4: Please stay out of these missile silos. I mean, I can't say it enough. We just urge you, stay off private property. Don't go inside. God forbid you fall. You don't have a cell phone. You don't have lights with you. They're pitch black inside.
1: Amen to that. Love hearing from Ginger. I had no idea she was there, and I used to work with her.
0: I did too.
1: She's
0: the best. She's great.
1: She is awesome. I enjoyed working with her.
0: Don't go in the missile silo.
1: Yeah, that's probably a good idea if you're a teenager. Don't do it, guys. Do not do it. I mean,
0: word of advice.
1: It could be disastrous. Yes.
0: No, I mean, tell the kids, whatever you do.
1: Mm-hmm. That's right. Whatever you do.
2: You know what the problem is like if I was a teenager and I ran across one of those, I'd have been looking for a way to get in too.
1: Oh yeah.
0: Do you guys know what if I was you, you know what that is?
1: If I was you.
0: So it's Thanksgiving afternoon and your uncle comes out of the bathroom and says, I wouldn't go in there if I was you. Fazu.
1: Oh, that's funny. That is that's great advice.
0: I want to go in that missile silo, Fazu. Yeah,
1: absolutely, man.
2: But if you insist, go around and find out.
0: Leave them in there.
1: You know, that's the one good thing about cell phones with teenagers, maybe. That may be saving their lives when they go into missile silos.
0: If I was you, I wouldn't go in there.
1: If I was you. Oh, man. Governor Polis is issuing a disaster declaration, speaking of disasters, for the fire that's been burning in Colorado since late last month. The Ferris Fire has burned nearly 60,000 acres since it started in Dolores and Montezuma counties. and is 19% contained. The U.S. is launching strikes against Iran for the second night, as Peter was talking about. U.S. Central Command says it struck about 90 targets inside Iran last night, including air defense systems, naval targets, and drone storage sites. Great. The endless war continues. Trump is back in D.C. after a two-day NATO summit in Turkey. He pushed for increased defense spending from member nations, a deal with Ukraine to aid in their war with Russia, and a renewed call for U.S. control of Greenland. Trump went to the NATO meeting in the new double-decker jet he was gifted by Qatar, but ended up taking the original Air Force One on the way back. Sources tell the New York Times that Trump switched planes Wednesday night at the urging of the Secret Service as a security precaution after hostilities resumed with Iran. A video statement from the roommate of the man accused of killing Charlie Kirk is expected to be played in court today. The police interview with Lance Twiggs is part of the prosecution's case against Tyler Robinson in Utah. You know, for the past 10 months, attorney Baron Coleman has done an unbelievable job. And he's been investigating this thing almost every day on his podcast. And here's what he thinks so far after freaking, 3 days? Seems like 3 years, this hearing.
5: I don't know what happened, but here's what I do know. Nothing that has happened in this preliminary hearing yet convinces me even enough that it should go to trial, much less that he actually did it. I've seen no mountains of evidence. None.
1: Oswald, police say a months-long narcotics investigation led to a large drug seizure in Colorado Springs on Tuesday. Investigators say they seized about 110,000 fentanyl pills, 7 pounds of cocaine, 2.5 pounds of meth, and 2 pounds of powder fentanyl. Police also found $100,000 and 10 guns, including 3 firearms that had been reported stolen. All right, the Rockies fall to the Dodgers Wednesday, 4-3 last night. They take one game in the series. They're headed to San Francisco to take on the Giants. France and Morocco today in the World Cup quarterfinals. 60 in the spring, 61 in Denver. And that is the latest. I'm Blake Olson. More of the Jeff and Bill Show ahead with the great Peter Boyles at the helm on News Talk 710 KNUS in Denver. And now on AM 1460 and FM 101.1, The Answer in the Springs. This is where you hear both sides. We are the Jeff and Bill Show.
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7: From the Weather Center, today expect a mix of clouds and sun with a chance of a thunderstorm in the afternoon. During any downpour, be prepared for gusty winds and small hail. The high will reach 85. Tonight, there may be a thunderstorm in some areas during the evening, but otherwise, it will be mainly clear with a low of 56. Tomorrow will bring partly sunny skies with a chance of a thunderstorm in the afternoon. The high will be around 80. I'm AccuWeather meteorologist Joe Lundberg for AM 1460 and FM 101.1. 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
8: This is Hugh Hewitt for townhall.com. Teaching constitutional law is a joy. Every semester since 1996, my students hear that con law ought to be their most interesting class during their 3 years of law school. This year, the court issued 67 majority opinions. Because district court judge issued bolts out of the blue on a regular basis, there's a perception abroad that the judiciary is becoming politicized. Our highest court, however, is an enormous force for stability in the country that just turned 250 years old. The most significant of this term's cases may well turn out to be NRSC versus the FEC, which held that the provisions of the Federal Election Campaign Act restricting the amount of money a party can spend in direct coordination with a candidate's campaign, those restrictions were unconstitutional. And that breathes much-needed life into the two major political parties, which indeed need that lift. The Supreme Court has gone about its work successfully and will be back at it in October. The Republic of Laws and Not of Men carries on.
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1: Good morning, everyone. 710 KNUS, Denver's Talk Station. I'm Peter Boyle, is in for Jeff and Bill. They're back Monday. I have today, tomorrow, and Saturday. It's going to be, again, 90. Here comes some storms. That was good stuff this morning. The good news is Saturday and Sunday looks real good. All right, we have open lines. Get it started. 303-696-1971. The Iran war. Do you consider this country at war? Are we in a war? We talked a little bit about this yesterday. Why is the United States of America constantly at war? Ask yourself. Be totally honest with yourself. And this endless war theory. And one of the variables in the end of empire is constant war, perpetual war. The endless war, the forever wars, or the lasting state of war with no clear conditions that would lead to any kinds of a conclusion. Historians tell us to talk about successful wars or good wars. World War II was a good war with a war aim. What was FDR's aim? Defeat of the Axis, the Imperial Japanese, the fascist Italians, and the Nazis in Germany. And it was very simply said, and I mean, extremely difficult to do, but simply said, when you came to Bush and Cheney or any of the others, they can't give you a war aim. And I've heard these support, and I ask myself that question. Do you consider the country at war? And the other one, and I was reading this last night, America's support for capitalism has declined over the last decade. Americans are losing confidence in their two main pillars of society. It's capitalism and democracy. And we're watching that happen. We have time for a call? We got time? Okay, let's get it rolling. We go to Brian in Arvada. Hey, Brian, you're on a radio show. Good morning. Thanks, brother man. Good morning.
2: Hey, good morning, Peter.
1: Hey, man.
2: Peter, it's all about the money, money, money. That's all this is. It's all it's ever been. Now you got, Don Jr. and Eric. I guess they're in the drone business after all they complained about Hunter. It's just, you know, Trump has been the biggest disappointment. The guy is just, he's a fraud. He's a liar. He's a scammer. And you know me, I used to argue for him, and I even voted for him. But, I mean, it wouldn't have mattered if I'd have voted for Kamala. I'm not saying that. But it's all about the money. Everybody's getting rich. I guess it's...
1: Let me go back. You can hang it on Trump. But what about Bush and Cheney?
2: Same deal. They're all about the money. They get in there. They see those dollar signs flying in their eyes.
1: What about Lyndon Johnson?
2: Yeah, it's been that way forever.
1: No, serious question. What about Richard Nixon?
2: So, same deal. It's all the same. Everybody's in it for the cash. You know, they see the industrial war complex. They got to keep that machine going. You know,
1: last night, the United States hit Iranian nuclear plants. Donald Trump said, and now claims Iran wants a deal. But I've been hearing that quite a bit. They want a deal, and I watched him call them scum. The United States has hit Iran with strikes for the second night, but the big question, I was trying to write some stuff down last night, is what does this mean? The United States, frequent conflicts. I mean, by the way, do you consider our nation at war?
2: Yeah, we're at war.
1: Pardon me?
2: And then Trump, we're at war for sure. And then Trump keeps saying every week, well, I think we got a deal. Well, we might have a deal. And then you got Barron running betting on the oil futures because the stock market jumps. They make money both ways. So, but Trump is a fraud. Trump is a complete fraud. That's all he is. He's a liar. You know, he didn't keep any of his promises except for the border, I guess. He kept that. Been one of the biggest disappointments. I thought maybe, I was crossing my finger, just maybe we got somebody. But we don't. I mean, he's as deep as they come. I mean, for crying out loud, Ivanka's running around with the Rothschilds, you know, on a boat looking to get an island as she swam across the Adriatic Sea, I guess. I mean, the whole thing is stupid.
1: So put the Trumps aside, if you would, if you can, and come back to the notion itself. And again, if you read historians who talk about empire and the decline or the demise, you know, all empires fail. It's evidentiary. All empires fail. Is this country an empire?
2: It is an empire.
1: Okay,
2: yeah,
1: having said that, not just a minute, having said that, and one of the principal variables in the demise or the failure of empire is wars, constant wars, wars without aims, wars without end, perpetual war, endless war, forever war, the lasting state of war with there's really no clear conditions that would lead to any conclusions. What was Bush and Cheney's war aim in, say, for instance, Iraq and Afghanistan? What was their war aim? There was no war aim. What was Richard Nixon's war aim in Southeast Asia? Don't know.
2: Just like now, what is the war aim? What are we going to do?
1: I have no idea.
2: This is going to go on for forever. I mean, we got Israel. They're, you know, they've always gotten us into these.
1: Are we fighting this war for the Israelis?
2: Absolutely, 100%.
1: All right.
2: And all these pundits that are, you know, if you ever notice, like, even Fox, I can't stand to watch these people. They're just completely sellouts. They never tell you the history.
1: They don't know it.
2: They just tell you, guy got a bomb on his back, he wants to kill Americans and get his virgins. But they never tell you the history, because if they tell you the history, then people might understand and say, hey, come on, guys, this is nonsense.
1: It's been my point on talk radio. You're underway. Yeah. Thanks, Art. Here we go. 710 KNUS. We are Denver's talk station.
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3: Pretty quiet here on the morning drive. Still not a whole lot going on. There was some slowing on I-25 southbound approaching Garden of the Gods because that road work was blocking the right lane momentarily, but it has wrapped up and looks better in that area now. Other than that, no other issues or delays. I-25, the rest of it looks fine. No problems on Powers, Nevada, Academy, Platt, or Woodman. I'm Mike Spataro with traffic.
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0: on the air for Jeffinville Thursday morning, 9 July. It's going to be, if you like yesterday, we got a little better today in terms of, but I want more rain and so do you. And so we got a slight afternoon storms tomorrow, slight chance. 303-696-1971. We opened the first caller. Your lines are wide open. Patty Calhoun and Dean Singleton on the show this morning. Do you consider our country at war? Do you think of the nation to be at war? And the sleeper topic this morning, America's support for capitalism has declined over the last decade. It is just amazing. And last night, the U.S. strikes hit the Iranian nuclear plants. Donald Trump claims Tehran now wants a deal. But as a reader of history, and there's a theme that is provable by historians that empires fail. First question for you is, are we an empire? Has this country become an empire? Having said that, the idea of perpetual war, and it's a very legitimate question, a perpetual war, an endless war, or forever wars, the lasting state of war, with no clear conditions, no clear war aims, that would lead to the conclusion the empire fails. And the endless war theory, if you look back on our life, and I'm an old man, if you look back on our lives, so the endless war theory, someone said, what's the endless war theory? It's perpetual war. It's endless war. It's forever war. It's lasting war. Lasting state of war with no other conditions that would lead to anybody's conclusions. These wars are usually situations of ongoing tension that may escalate at any moment. Look what we're watching now. We were told the deal was made. We were told this was there. The war is over. Then it escalates. And it's similar to the Cold War, but it's different than the Cold War. The United States engages in frequent conflicts. And this guy was critical of Donald Trump on the last call, and I read some text messaging. But it's not just Donald Trump. Not by a stretch. Additionally, and again, historical arguments that the fellow did make a point. He said, they don't read history. No, they don't. What George W. Bush and Dick Cheney did in the Middle East will not be undone in my grandson's lifetime. The damage that those two men did, the lies that those two men told. And is it profitable for the defense contractors and political elites? That's the deep state. When I listen to people speak about things that I think they don't really know, but they simply make up. But the real deep state are these guys. And you can read these. You can read what's being said. The United States has been engaged in military conflict overseas, these invasions and this expansion that almost every year since I was a young man, we've seen this. According to the scholars and the historians that I read, and they make the case, and they make a very severe case about this country. So last night, and one of the reasons I thought that Trump made so much sense to me was he said, I'm done with these wars. Well, he's not. We've been involved in these wars once again. So, your turn, 303-696-1971. Do you really consider this country at war or in a war? America's support for capitalism. United States of America, they go, these young people, look what's happened here. The end of the Diana DeGette regime. Who comes in? A socialist. New York, other places in the world, Americans are losing confidence in the two main pillars of society, capitalism and democracy. And just under half of Americans say capitalism is working very well, even somewhat well, down to 60% who now say about a decade ago, according to the Wall Street Journal, 35% of us. I mean, that's pretty big significance. Are fairly sure that that the nation offers people the ability to get a good job and achieve the American dream has disappeared.
1: Hey, Pete, can I chime in for a second?
0: Yeah, sure.
1: With this, you know, something came across my feed yesterday. It's something that I've been dwelling on for a while now. You know, people, the view of capitalism, I think, has to come from the position of, you know, pay rate, pay scale, you know, income. You know, yeah, people who can benefit off of capitalism are the ones who are making money, but I'm paying $3-something for a loaf of bread.
0: Yeah.
1: You know, about $2.79 for a head of lettuce.
0: Yes.
1: You know, and what do I do? What do I pay first?
0: Well, you know? But the point of it, and the question is legit, very legit. I love watching these Democrats campaign and how they're going to help cut your savings, how they're going to help you save money and get... No, because they're the ones that created it. Karl Marx's theory, and we were talking about Marxism yesterday, and I've read Karl Marx, Engels, and the rest for a long, long time, and I've listened to people that have no idea talking about Karl Marx, but Marx critiques capitalism and emphasizes this class struggle and envisions a classless, stateless society through the lens of historical materialism. He's right. And historical materialism when I listen to people speak and I think to myself, they get radio gigs and they don't have a clue what Marx was about and what he talked about. But I'm watching on Fox right now Donald Trump saying that communism is an easy sell. And he's right. It's a very easy sell. So what must you do? What is to be done, as Lenin said?
1: It's an easy sell to the ignorant.
0: Not really, because it's the intellectuals that seem to... the vanguard, they call themselves. It isn't the working class. It is the... back it all out. What Marx believed, and Engels to a degree believed, that the revolution wouldn't even happen. The withering... there was something called... Marx is writing principally about Great Britain and Germany in the beginnings of the Industrial Revolution, what he saw. And central to Marx's theory is a conflict between the bourgeoisie, the owners of the means of production, and the proletariat, the working class. And capitalism infrequently exploits and inherently exploits workers. And then they concentrated wealth and power into the hands of a few people, which eventually fosters class consciousness and revolutionary potential. That's Karl Marx. And if you... I listen to people speak, big pharma, big agriculture, the military industrial complex, they would have been enemies of Karl Marx. And they are enemies of talk show hosts who then critique Marx. Marx envisions a classless, stateless, moneyless society. And we can play John Lennon's Imagine. John Lennon singing Karl Marx. We've done this once or twice before. But you're a fool not to think that that's, and everybody sings that song, you know, Imagine, but listen to what he says. There's no country, there's no this. Marx is an atheist. Marx says, you know, there is, but play it. There, here it is. Listen to what he's saying. This is Imagine, John Lennon, and everybody sings this without reason. You're singing the manifesto. Listen to what he says.
2: Imagine there's no heaven.
0: There's no heaven. That's atheism. It's Marx.
2: See if you try.
0: Just bring it down a little bit, John.
2: No hell.
0: There's no hell. There's below us. There's no nothing to.
2: Above us only sky.
0: Well, above us only sky, because that was the what they told the
2: imagine
0: proletariat. All the people living for today.
2: Living for today.
0: No, keep now. Let's stop it and take the break and do it legit and come back. But one of the raps that Marx would say, and it was paraphrased, and they said, "There's no, you know, there's no heaven," but they. They would, for instance, the cabin in the sky, they told the slaves, you know, oh, this is pretty bad right now, but when you die, you're going to heaven. You're going to live in the cabin in the sky, and everything's going to be great, but right now. So the proletariat, living in terrible, terrible conditions, the church told them, you know, it's tough, but it's going to be... heaven's going to be its great

0: Looking for a great deal? How about a great deal that makes a difference? 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
1: 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All right, we got to take the break. Hit the break. We'll come back and we'll do John Lennon.
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3: From the Weather Center, today expect a mix of clouds and sun with a chance of a thunderstorm in the afternoon. During any downpour, be prepared for gusty winds and small hail. The high will reach 85. Tonight, there may be a thunderstorm in some areas during the evening, but otherwise, it will be mainly clear with a low of 56. Tomorrow will bring partly sunny skies with a chance of a thunderstorm in the afternoon. The high will be around 80. I'm AccuWeather meteorologist Joe Lundberg for AM 1460 and FM 101.1. 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
1: All right. Good morning, everyone. 710 KNUS. Peter Boyle's on the air on July the 9th. It's a good-looking morning. Again, the afternoon storms are coming, and 90 will be the high. We're talking about this. America's support for capitalism has declined, and I've listened to that Levin promo. And again, without understanding, we were playing Imagine. And if you could get to the bridge where he's singing, there's no country, there's nothing to live or die for. This is the manifesto.
2: It's

seconds here. We'll come back. But he's talking about there. Imagine there's no country. There's nothing. No, all these things. That's the Communist Manifesto. It's simply the truth. And I love when these guys all got their arms around each other, swaying. They got their cigarette lighters, and they're singing the Communist Manifesto. And this is Marx's promise. We can talk a lot about it. We have open lines coming up in the next hour. We got the Olson Report. And then Patricia Calhoun, who is retiring, and with her will be the... by phone, we'll talk to Dean Singleton. But Marx's theory critiques capitalism, emphasizes class struggle, envisions a classless, stateless society. That's what John Lennon is singing about. All right, let's turn it around. We got the Olson Report coming. This is Peter Boyle sitting in for Jeff and Bill at 710 KNUS, Denver's Talk Station.

0: Springs traffic update.
1: That road work on I-25 southbound at Garden of the Gods is not blocking any lanes anymore. It hasn't wrapped up because there's going to be road work going on there for quite a while between Garden of the Gods and Fillmore. And right now, other than that, really not a whole lot else going on. The rest of I-25 is still moving freely. Powers looks fine. And no problems on other roadways like Nevada, Academy, Platte, or Woodman. I'm Mike Spataro with traffic.
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5: When Abraham Lincoln was elected president in 1860, America stood on the edge of collapse. Over the next 4 years, the Civil War claimed more than 700,000 lives and tested whether our republic could endure. As the war drew to a close, Lincoln looked beyond victory. He looked toward healing. In his second inaugural address, he challenged the nation, "Let us strive on to bind up the nation's wounds, to achieve and cherish a just and lasting peace." Lincoln understood that preserving the greatest experiment in self-government required more than winning a war. It required the character to restore what had been broken. More than 160 years later, America still faces division. The question is not whether we'll disagree. The question is whether we still have the wisdom and the character to heal together.
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0: and good morning one more time, everyone. 710 KNUS. I'm Peter Boyles in for Jeff and Bill at 7 o'clock, 710 KNUS. The weather's the weather, and interesting conversations this morning talking about two different things. And the Iran war's latest U.S. strikes hit the Iranian nuclear plants. Donald Trump claims Tehran wants a deal, and I'm asking, do you consider our country to be at war? And then talking about support for capitalism has declined. Patty Calhoun and Dean Singleton coming up this morning. So here we go. 3, 2, 1, pow, hit it.
1: Blake Olson, news and comment.
0: There he is.
2: Morning.
0: Hey.
2: Great shows so far already on a Thursday.
0: Patricia and Dean coming up. It'll make the morning.
2: Great.
0: That's going to be awesome. Did you ever put John Lennon together with Karl Marx?
2: Oh, yeah.
0: That's what he's singing.
2: I cannot stand that song. It just drives me absolutely nuts the first 5 seconds.
0: Yeah, people sing it. And I think, you know, we talk about the Karens. We talk about the, you know, the liberal, politically correct. And they have no idea. I mean, political correctness is social Marxism. It really is.
2: Yes.
0: When it's said and done. But it is of interest. He's saying, imagine, you know, there's no heaven, there's no hell, there's no countries. Mm-hmm. There, and
2: God.
0: but all of it. But that's the...
2: Yeah.
0: It's the manifesto I always cracked
2: absolutely.
0: Up. Absolutely. People sing it. Yeah.
2: It's their theme song.
0: So
2: it's their Star-Spangled Banner.
0: Sure. Do you consider this country at war?
2: Oh, absolutely. And, you know, I was thinking about it. I kind of echo. It's funny. Every time Brian calls your caller that you had earlier about a half hour ago, every time he calls, whether it's when you're in here or with Jeff and Billy, I'm like, he's just taking what's in my brain right now. Brian did such a great job in communicating it. But I echo him. I grew up, and it's just so sad, because I grew up knowing and believing that we are a force for good in this nation.
0: Sure.
2: And for the most part, I think we have been for the most part. But the older I get, I'm like, come on, people. Seriously? I mean, why aren't these other countries going to war?
0: Well, I brought that up yesterday. Everybody got mad. But
2: oh, yeah.
0: But the French knew that with Cheney and Bush, and there was a guy that they dubbed Curveball, and he was the leading advocate for Bush and Cheney's intelligence, quote unquote. You know what's really interesting, and you think about getting engaged in Afghanistan, the Soviet Union, the worst of the worst, the Spetsnaz, they couldn't beat those guys, and Bush and Cheney thought they could. I mean. George Bush is a war criminal. So is Dick Cheney. He's gone now, but
2: he's a
0: war criminal. And
2: I didn't agree with you 15 years ago or 20 years ago.
0: Well,
2: because it's information, and you know, you think about it, how suppressed of information we were growing up. When now you have all just thousands and thousands of platforms and sources. Some are correct, some are not, and you can trust some, and others you can't. But we know so much more now. I mean, I feel like we do.
0: Well, and again, it's this, you know, I listen to people talk about, you know, the shadow government or the deep state. Well, that is the deep state. They are the deep state.
2: I agree.
0: And the multinational corporations and the military-industrial complex, they're the deep state. And
2: they
0: the U.S.
2: are.
0: Has been engaged in these military conflicts, overseas invasions and expansions almost every year since 1945. And the U.S. has been various, I mean, if you read historians, and legitimate historians, not, but I don't know. So here we are this morning with Donald Trump, who promises to me to get my vote, that I'm done with this crap, that, you know, that these other, and
2: exactly.
0: Here we are. So
2: exactly. That's the reason I voted for him.
0: Oh,
2: I mean, it was the border and that. That was it.
0: Yeah.
2: For me,
0: me too.
2: Mean, what are bigger issues than those?
0: And you know, Joe Biden's a fool, and Kamala Harris had about as much. You know, she had no business being there. And
2: we already know they're idiots. We get it.
0: Yeah.
2: But on this side, I mean, we're supposed to be have a little more decency and a little more intelligence. You would think.
0: And if you think you're going to get a regime change by bombing people in Tehran, that's just not going to happen. And
2: right.
0: I don't know. I watch this stuff and I listen to talk radio and I think you have read nothing. You have known nothing.
2: Hey, you know, it's funny to me. And I'm sorry. We could blab on and on about this, but I just find it hilarious, especially in the past 6 months or whatever, 4 months. Mm-hmm. Everyone is an expert on uranium enrichment. You got a guy who can't empty his trash, and he's saying, "Well, you know, the uranium enrichment, and they're
0: that was the same crap that they sold.
2: Same.
0: They destroyed Colin Powell in the UN.
2: Absolutely.
0: They sent him in, and they
2: when uranium enrichment. Everybody knows about uranium enrichment. Now.
0: Well, it was a lie.
2: Yeah,
0: I mean, all of that stuff was lies that.
2: And if you're watching Fox News every day and that stuff is being pumped into your brain,
0: sure.
2: I mean, it's just as bad as any other.
0: Colin Powell, perhaps the most decent of all men, and really just an incredible life, and they sent him into the UN about yellow cake. It was the yellow cake.
2: That's right.
0: And it was nonsense. And so. Mm-hmm. There were no weapons. There are none of these things. And now we're hearing it again. It's really, I tried to explain this. I had a conversation with somebody yesterday. So you and I are, you know, we're neighbors. We're up the street. And Big John's down the street. And Big John says, I'm coming up there. And we have a third neighbor. And I'm going to get him. Mm-hmm. And the guy has, for no reason at all. And Big John comes up the street and he gets the neighbor. What are you and I going to do? We're going to go get guns. We're going to go arm ourselves. We're going to be ready. So when Bush and Cheney did what they did to the Afghans, and when they did it to, especially when they did it to the Iraqis, and then all around the world, you know, little Kim in North Korea, who's a total monster, and all these different people began to arm.
2: Yeah,
0: because they didn't remember the axis of evil. He names them. He said it's these guys, and Saddam. Mm-hmm. Well, you went after Saddam. So, what do you think some really frightening guy, little Kim, is going to do? In he's going to build up. And
2: exactly.
0: So, what did the mullahs do? And when Barack Obama sends John Kerry to deal with the mullahs, they had him at a hello.
2: Yes.
0: He was done.
2: So true.
0: And he had all this stuff, and you watch it, and you think to yourself, now what? So,
2: John Kerry, speaking of deep state.
0: Oh, yeah.
2: Go down that rabbit hole.
0: but if you look at what John Kerry does with the mullahs, and then when Donald Trump wins, the first trip they make is to Saudi Arabia.
2: Yeah.
0: Same corporates, same multinationals, same defense prime contractors on that airplane.
2: Yes.
0: Probably the same lawyers, same bankers.
2: Mm-hmm.
0: And what do they do when they get there? They make the same deal.
2: Same deal.
0: You and I got no shot in this, pal.
2: No, we don't.
0: We're just doing a radio show.
2: We really don't. We just got to hang out at donut shops.
0: It is all yours.
2: All right, man.
0: All right.
2: 66, partly cloudy in Denver. I guess there are more clouds here. It depends on what part of the Front Range you're in, but we just hope that there is more rain coming up. 63 in the Springs, expecting highs in the lower 90s today. 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Our top story, Governor Polis issuing a disaster declaration for the fire that's been burning in Colorado since late last month. The Ferris Fire has burned nearly 60,000 acres since it started in Dolores and Montezuma counties and is 19% contained. Fire crews continue to fight the fire in the Aspen Acres fire, which has now burned more than 96,000 acres across Pueblo and Custer counties. Pueblo County DHS Director Russ Guerrero.
3: We know that about 11,000 people have been displaced, so only about 1,000 or so have come in through here.
2: Pray for those people and pray for rain. Two Denver police officers, they're facing criminal charges in separate cases.
4: Former officer Gabriel Lasara was fired after receiving citations for third-degree assault, official misconduct, and false reporting. Investigators say he assaulted someone at a local business and then gave police a false name. In a separate incident, officer Javon Leach was cited for reckless driving and eluding after an incident in mid-June. Denver police says the department remains committed to transparency, accountability, and holding its officers to the highest standards. I'm Carrie Mack.
2: DPD also shared year-to-date crime stats for 2026, showing an overall decrease, a decrease of 4.4%, that is, with significant drops in auto thefts, violent gun crimes, and robberies. However, homicides in Denver have increased by nearly 40%, with 26 homicides reported from January 1st to July 1st. Despite the increase in homicides, the police have solved 23 out of the 26 cases so far this year. President Trump is back in D.C. after a two-day NATO summit in Turkey. He pushed for increased defense spending from member nations, a deal with Ukraine to aid in their endless war with Russia, and a renewed call for U.S. control of Greenland. The meeting came as the U.S. launched a second night of military strikes against Iran. It just continues, the endless war. That's what we do here. And even though 80% of Americans did not want this at all, both sides of the aisle and in the middle. A video statement from the roommate of the man accused of killing Charlie Kirk is expected to be played in court today. The police interview with Lance Twiggs is part of the prosecution's case against Tyler Robinson in Utah. The pretrial hearing continues today, and attorney Baron Coleman has been on it for 10 months on his podcast almost every day and feels that Robinson is the modern-day Lee Harvey Oswald.
5: And for all you, last thing I'll say, for all you Fed sloppers out there who are buying this, demand better. Demand, but have some respect. Have some respect. Is it possible Tyler Robinson planned and executed this? Sure. Have I seen evidence of that yet? No. No.
2: The governor of Kentucky is requesting an update on the health of Senator Mitch McConnell. Questions have been raised about the Kentucky Republican's health after he was found unconscious at his D.C. home on June 14th. The request comes after several Republican lawmakers say they have spoken with McConnell in recent days. Rockies fall to the Dodgers Wednesday, 4-3. They take one game in the series, and they take on the Giants tonight. France and Morocco today in the World Cup quarterfinals. 63 in the spring, 65 in Denver, and that is the latest. I'm Blake Olson. More of the Jeff and Bill Show ahead with the great Peter Boyle sitting in on News Talk 710 KNUS in Denver. And now on AM 1460 and FM 101.1, The Answer, in the Springs. This is where you hear both sides. We are the Jeff and Bill Show.
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6: From the Weather Center, today expect a mix of clouds and sun with a chance of a thunderstorm in the afternoon. During any downpour, be prepared for gusty winds and small hail. The high will reach 85. Tonight, there may be a thunderstorm in some areas during the evening, but otherwise, it will be mainly clear with a low of 56. Tomorrow will bring partly sunny skies with a chance of a thunderstorm in the afternoon. The high will be around 80. I'm AccuWeather meteorologist Joe Lundberg for AM 1460 and FM 101.1, The Answer.
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1: Hear both sides. This is the...
0: We lost her at 75 years of age, Bonnie Tyler. It's a Thursday, July 9. Here we go.

0: seem to know just how.
1: 710 KNUS. Good morning, everyone. 90 will be the high, and it's going to knock around with some afternoon storms. But the good thing is Saturday and Sunday. We're back tomorrow. Friday, 90 with a slight chance. But, boy, the rest of the weekend, there's a big motorcycle show that takes place down at Todd Hill's joint. Let's take a call in here, and then I'm going to read a ton of text messaging. Alexa, you waited a long time. Thank you so much, and good morning.
2: Good morning, Peter. Hey. I only have like 15 points on why capitalism is better.
1: Please, go ahead.
2: So I remember when Glenn Beck interviewed Peter Schweitzer about Bernie Sanders, and when Bernie Sanders started out in politics, he basically was paying his wife's friends for all this campaign stuff, and they learned that they could make a ton of money. So, you know, your lead socialist guy out there who has three mansions and flies on private jets, as soon as he, and then let's put the Hollywood elites, the Mark Ruffalos and all that, no one's stopping Mark Ruffalo from donating his $20 million salary to caterers and hairdressers and janitors and grips and
1: Did you ever read The Radical Chic and Mau Mauing the Flag Catchers?
2: No, I have not.
1: Well, this goes back, but they used to be called limousine liberals.
2: I remember that term.
1: Yeah, it's the same thing. This is, but Lenin wanted to kill those people, and Lenin was a great pamphleteer. He wrote pamphlets that would, and there was a pamphlet that Lenin wrote entitled "What Is to Be Done," and then he wrote about, you know, on death to liberalism, and Lenin came out and said, "Look, give me a Marxist, or give me a monarchist, because they know what they want." He said, the liberal doesn't know what he wants. And your point is indeed echoed in Lenin, that these people ride around in their limos, live in their, well, you can see it in Denver, for heaven's sakes. These very wealthy, but what happened in Radical Chic was they had gotten themselves, it was Leonard Bernstein and all these very, very wealthy people that invited the Black Panthers to their dinner parties.
2: Yeah.
1: And the Panthers would come and they'd have their berets on and dark glasses and leather jackets, and they'd Mau Mau, that's what it was called, they would Mau Mau these wealthy Anglos in New York who wanted to be, and they write them checks, give them money.
2: Yeah,
1: that's Mau Mau.
2: Absolutely.
1: Yeah. No, you're right.
2: Well, but look at Denver as a perfect example. First of all, we already have socialism. I consider what a lot of what's done with our taxes, the NGOs, that's basically redistribution of wealth. I've paid taxes for so many decades, you have too. And in Denver, you're paying a tax for the homeless.
1: Sure.
2: And as we know, you know, with socialism, they just want to get the money.
1: But if you,
2: and they'll keep throwing money at their problems. Yeah. And like the homeless industrial complex, they'll never get better.
1: But you remember when it's legit, this term came out, and they were called poverty pimps. And the same thing is true. You know, the city has people assigned to the homeless. And one thing governments like to do is build bureaucracies and build them out. And so, I mean, the whole thing, Cote had the answer. The late, great Bob Cote.
2: Yep.
1: Legitimately.
2: He was great.
1: Yeah, he was always wonderful. I was on his board for years and helped him fundraise. And I would go with him on his trips and watched him in action. And he was he had belly fire. He really did. I mean, he was, but the Hickenloopers of the world and this schmodo that's running the city now, I can't tell you my emotional thoughts of those people.
2: Hickenlooper would be nowhere without capitalism. I mean, he left his geology
1: But again,
2: got laid off, I believe, and
1: but again,
2: started restaurants.
1: Sure, but again, what I'm saying to you is, it you know they, Marxism looks good on paper, and that's about as far as it goes. And but it's a driving force. I mean, Marx's ideas have profoundly influenced political movements, resolutions, revolutions, social thought. Karl Marx inspires revolutions in the 20th century. He really does. And so I'm reading this morning, and you come back with me on this, America's support for capitalism has declined over the last decade. Why?
2: Why?
1: Yeah.
2: I'll point exactly to where it happened. Jimmy Carter and education, and our kids since the 80s have become indoctrinated in schools. And if you look at that study on capitalism, the people with the highest rate of wanting socialism are women coming out of college. Where do they all get that idea?
1: Well, yeah.
2: They're being indoctrinated.
1: Mm-hmm.
2: And colleges are decreasing.
1: My daughter made the point about Karens, you know, this term a Karen.
2: Yeah. Oh, yeah.
1: Yeah.
2: But I've met your daughter. She's a lovely person.
1: She's the best. She's the toughest person ever. But here, let me read this. I'll read a bunch of things, bounce them off to you. If John Lennon could talk to us today, I wonder what he'd say. It's also a sad day. Bonnie Tyler's dead and Mitch McConnell is alive. I'm not so sure Mitch is alive.
2: I'm not sure Mitch is alive either.
1: You want to see. All right, here's the next one. Thank God Donald Trump didn't build the building. It's collapsing in New York. We'd never hear the end of it. Next one, and this is very emotional. I'm listening on my way to work, and two things came to mind. Avatar came to mind. Marx's dream might as well be people searching for utopianism. But there were utopians before. Marx wasn't a utopian. The utopians were Robert Owen and Saint Simon and Fortier, and those guys were the utopians. While Marx's imagine was playing, won't be fooled again. Meet the new boss, same as the old boss. Even though their grievances were legit, the young don't understand that regardless of the system, there will always be a hierarchy. Well, Marx says no. And because I'm a Christian and have a biblical worldview, I believe that man's heart is easily corrupted. That's a very good... this one is...
2: Hey.
1: Yeah, go ahead, you say.
2: So I'll come back with part of that. So we're going to throw Bob Cote back in the mix.
1: Mm-hmm.
2: But in socialism, there's no risk. There's no reason to take a risk. There's no innovation.
1: No, of course
2: there's
1: not.
2: No motivation.
1: You know,
2: you want to pay you want the heart surgeon to basically have the same income as your janitor.
1: But they look at each other. Yeah, but they look at each other, and this is when time stops. I mean, I'm as a great lengthy reader of Marx and Lenin and the rest of them. Time stops. Hard for people to understand that, but Marx's concept is time stops. There will be. I mean, you and I, you won't own your own home, but you will live in a very nice home. And when you die, you're gone, and the next guy moves in. There is no.
2: And we see what that leads to when you look at the rent control. When you get
1: but
2: free
1: you,
2: housing,
1: there's no rent.
2: You have no.
1: But there's no rent.
2: But, okay, you have. You have no investment.
1: But
2: Peter, why'd you make any changes to your home? Because you want
1: well, of course,
2: to
1: but you but understand what the Marxist,
2: yeah.
1: The economic and philosophical manuscripts of the 1850s, when Marx is talking, and he introduces this concept of alienation and critiques of capitalism, and that's the manifesto, and John Lennon's singing about it. But the point is, if you under, how do I say this? Marx's envisions this classless, stateless, moneyless society where the means of production are collectively owned by the society, the state, but the state will wither away. Marx said the withering away of the state. And then here we are in this, he believed that the proletariat, which, you know, I grew up in with we were the proletariat, that through organized revolutionary action would overthrow capital and capitalism and establish this new social order that you would be very happy in, and I would be happy in. And no, I'm not making this up. And that's the great belief that's it's out there. It's waiting. It's all you got to do. And so Marx believed that it would just sort of happen on its own. And here comes the Bolsheviks, and they go, we're going to make it happen. And they're the vanguard, and they kicked it over. And then they never, no one ever believed that there could ever be agriculture that would do it. And Mao comes along, and Mao is an agri-revolutionary. And so he kicks China over. And then guys like, different people in the world go, really? And that becomes, you know, what Joseph, if Lenin were alive, he would have never supported Mao, because Mao does this with an agri-world. I mean, these people are complex, but like I said, as a listener now, as a consumer, guys don't have a clue what he's talking about. Yeah.
2: I know the answer, but why did Step Denver work? Because people are invested in it. It's accountability.
1: No, Bobby kept the government out.
2: Right, but you have to better yourself. You have to follow rules.
1: You have to want.
2: And human nature is there are people that are always going to be hard workers, and there are people that are going to be grifters. Back in the 70s and 80s, when people were homeless,
1: here's Denver. Yeah, but Bobby, I loved him dearly, and we were together a lot. I mean, I spent a lot of time with Cote, and what Bob knew, two things. One is you had to want it. Number two, he kept the government out. And I'll tell you what, in the early scuffling days of STEP, and I've talked about it many times, Mike Rosen saved STEP 13. He really did.
2: Right, yep.
1: He truly did.
2: Wrench from Denver Water.
1: Oh, man, that was the guy came in with the water wrench.
2: Yes. But that's because people... as I was saying, in the 70s and 80s, homeless people were actually embarrassed to be homeless. They didn't go around and go, gosh, what can I get more from the government? What can I get? They wanted to get out of homelessness, and they wanted to get a salary, and they wanted to have a home. And with what we've developed with all these NGOs and the homeless industrial complex and everything else, all socialism, people are rewarded with earning the money, taxes being taken.
1: Here's the cry.
2: For them to sit and watch TV.
1: Here's the cry. Do for me what I will not do for myself. Take care of me. And we lived close to the railroad tracks in the river when I was a kid. And we saw the bums. That's what they were called. And they would get off and run. They get off the freight cars and train cars. And we saw them occasionally. And there were... The cops in the railroad yards are tough, and they were called bulls, B-U-L-L-S. And the bulls there were very few people that were actually bums, were hobos, were, kings of the road. Now, it's perfectly legit. I love your call. Thank you so much. Have a great day. We need to do a turnaround here. 303-696-1971. Patricia Calhoun, Dean Singleton, 710. Coming up, 710 on KNUS.
0: Springs traffic update.
3: Got a semi that went off the roadway on I-25 southbound at Briargate. The right lane is blocked up there. It's also causing a good amount of curiosity slowing, too. Other than that, though, we also have a crash in town at Uinta and Wasatch causing problems at that intersection. I-25, though, in town, moving fine. No problems on Powers and not seeing any issues anywhere else. I'm Mike Spataro with traffic.
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1: Bonnie Tyler. Big John's got the con. 710 KNUS Thursday morning. Here he, oh, this is my favorite.

0: 710 KNUS, Denver's talk station, and good morning, everyone. Coming up, Patricia Calhoun in studio, and is going into retirement all the years with Westward, and we will be joined at 9 by phone with Dean Singleton and all of us together. We are 710 KNUS, Denver's talk station. Peter Boyle's in for the fellows. I have tomorrow and Saturday, and the guys are back, Jeff and Bill. 303-696-1971. We're in this moment where there's open lines. And they're kind of parallel on track. And one is the forever war. This country is at war. Again, better question is, do you consider the country at war? Last night, of course, the latest strikes, the Iranian, is it a war with Iran? I would imagine the Iranians think we're at war, but the Iranians, Donald Trump, they hit the Iranian nuclear plant. Trump claims Tehran wants a deal. And the other one, which I think is internal, the American support for capitalism has declined over the last decade. There's a new Wall Street Journal survey that finds the older and conservative people are more optimistic about the country than the younger people. And people talk about never being, young people talk about not being able to buy a house and not being able to do this and not being able to do that. And under half of America say capitalism, Americans are losing confidence in the two main pillars that have kept us moving, capitalism and democracy. And all of this tentacles all over the world, and the forever war. We've talked about the concept of forever war. Do you believe that the United States of America is fighting these wars for the Israelis? Do you think we're their surrogate? I got to read a bunch of text messaging. There are a lot of people commenting on the losing the death of Bonnie Tyler. Let's see. Forever wars go back to Smedley Butler. I've read quite a bit about Smedley Butler. He is one of those rare people, two CMHs, two Congressional Medals of Honor. And I think he said, war is a racket, was a great line. Let's see. I hear your complaints on war. What would you do? I'd stay the hell away from those people. That's what I would do. If you guys had a... Wait a minute. This is bizarre. If you guys had a drop of Jewish blood, I didn't know there was such a thing. There's type A, type B, and you would feel different. We are being wiped out. Talk about reparations. I'll just read it to you. Trump has 10% equity in U.S. Steel, Intel, and is negotiating to take 10% of OpenAI. Is also every baby born, goes on. Ask socialists for an example where more taxes have helped people into prosperity. Peter, if I'd relied on private charity, I'd still be homeless, huh? And let's see. Oh, Jen's playing it, Bonnie Tyler. 303-696-1971. Legit question. Do you consider this nation to be at war? And if you go back, I'm an FDR fan, unabashed FDR fan, and they knew to get America, the American people, involved in the Second World War, and there were things like Victory Gardens, and there were these drives that they would do to collect metal. We really didn't have to do it. Rationing gasoline, apparently, did not have to really be done, but FDR did it, so the American people had themselves in as to be part of the war. And what I think is, remember George Bush told on the rubble of 9/11 told people to go shopping. It's hard to believe. 303-696-1971. Joe in Arvada, my boy. Good morning. Thank you.
1: Good morning, Pete.
0: Hey, man.
1: Of course we're at war.
0: Are we?
1: You know, the entire world is really at war. And if you look
0: Joe, the entire world?
1: Just a moment.
0: All right.
1: As a Bible scholar, if you, read the Bible, you'll understand that a lot of things have changed in the last 100 years. Technology has increased. The Jews have come back to Israel. If you read Ezekiel 35 through 38, you'll realize that we're in the midst of the formation of the final wars. Think about this. How many, did you listen to Joe Rogan? Did you hear him be asked, how many Jews are there on the planet?
0: He said,
1: 1,500,000,000. What's your answer, Pete? How many Jews are there?
0: In the world? I would have no idea.
1: Well, the number is roughly 15 million. A lot of people don't understand that Jewish heritage is an ethnic origin, and it's also a nationality. The idea that the Jews are some numerous, vast, gigantic number of people is ridiculous.
0: Say that again.
1: The idea that the Jews are this enormous number of people on planet Earth is ridiculous.
0: Who's saying that?
1: Well, that is the implication of our media today. They talk about this vast conspiracy of Judaism.
0: The conspiracy,
1: the Zionists.
0: That was way before Zionism. It was way before Theodore Herzl. That's called the blood taint given to them by Christians.
1: Look,
0: Stop. So wait a minute. Don't jump ahead.
1: What?
0: Who put the blood taint on Jews? Christians.
1: The Jews have been hated.
0: You don't want to deal with that.
1: 5,000 years.
0: I'm answering you. I know you. The blood taint in Europe.
1: The enemy.
0: Wait, Joe.
1: Satan.
0: Joe, slow down. The blood taint. The pogroms that were done to Jews, the expelling of Jews, was done by Christians. For what reason? Because they killed Christ.
1: The Jews have been hated for 5,000 years.
0: Joe, listen one more time.
1: Just hang up.
0: Joe, listen. Stop. When it began on Jews in Spain or in England or in Poland or Ukraine, what was the reason that the pogroms began? What was the reason of expelling Jews? What was the...
1: Well, I'll answer it again to you if you'll actually listen to my answer.
0: I listened to your answer.
1: The Jews have been hated for 5,000 years.
0: Joe,
1: this is nothing new.
0: Joe, modern times, given when we consider the rise of nationalism and the rise of the modern state or the power of the Christian church, they condemned the Jews for what? For the killing of Christ. I mean, that's where this comes from. The blood taint. When you read, I mean, there's something called the Protocols of the Elders of Zion, and it was written by the Tsar's secret police, the Okhrana, condemning Jews. I don't know what to tell you, buddy. You got an interesting take on
1: of
0: this.
1: Let me just say another thing. You always discard what modern modern archaeology is discovering that the Bible is absolutely flipping on me.
0: Joe, you're flipping on me.
1: No,
0: you came up with this idea.
1: I'm trying to explain something to you.
0: Well, no, you're changing horses in midstream. I always love your call. All right. I got a break coming. All right, everybody. 710 KNUS. We are Denver's Talk Station. Thank you.
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3: From the Weather Center, today expect a mix of clouds and sun with a chance of a thunderstorm in the afternoon. During any downpour, be prepared for gusty winds and small hail. The high will reach 85. Tonight, there may be a thunderstorm in some areas during the evening, but otherwise, it will be mainly clear with a low of 56.

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9: 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And looks like yesterday's weather and today's weather, we're hoping for good weather for Friday and Saturday and Sunday. 303-696-1971. Interesting question. Are the wars in the Middle East particularly taking on the Iranians? Are we doing that for the state of Israel? And that triggered that call from Joe. It is interesting to listen to one side, which reality deals from the bottom of the deck. And the truth is, that's what happened. The purging, the pogroms. Why do we eat ham at Easter time? And this is a great one. And it begins back with in Poland, and it begins in Ukraine. Semites don't eat ham. A pig is a dirty animal and condemned. And Orthodox Jews don't eat pork products. And so as the story goes, the Ukrainians, the Poles, and others ate ham

on the resurrection of Christ. And what was it? It was a slap in the face of the Semites. So everybody has ham on Easter, and we all talk about Easter ham, and Safeway runs great deals on ham, you know, right before Good Friday. And why do they do that? It's a tradition. It's great. It's Easter eggs. It's all fun and game. You know, it's wonderful. It's religious doctrine. It's all these different things. But why? Where does it come from? That's where it comes from. I love the cover down. We can make it right. No, we can't. It is what it is. And remember also, when you hear the term anti-Semitic, Palestinians are Semites. In the Arab world, these people are Semites. Some are Muslims, and actually some are Orthodox Christians, and some are Hebrews. But they all are, they're Semites, they're Semitic. So when you hear the term, the Palestinians are anti-Semitic, no, they're not. They can't be. Now, in this country, in Western Europe, anti-Semitism is clearly aimed at Jews. But the Middle East is Semites. Let me read some things to you. Peter, I'm sure in socialist countries before the elites will remain wealthy, there are absolutely other pockets of workers, businessmen, etc. Yeah, well said. Where is my phone? And it has this thing on it. Don't listen to that. It's a motorcycle. This is my phone. Sounds like a motorcycle. Let me do this. Hang on. I don't know who that is. It might be Calhoun. 710 KNUS. German Jewish academic Protestant lived 1888, 1972. Please do not attach this guy to mainstream Protestantism. I don't know. All kinds of stuff. Where are we? We're at the top of the hour. Patty Calhoun's scheduled. I bet that was her on the phone. Hang on, everyone. 710 KNUS, Thursday morning. I'm Peter Boyles. Patty Calhoun coming up. And then Dean, hang on.

0: Springs traffic update.
1: Got a crash here on Dublin westbound right at Tutt. It's causing a little bit of slowing and still got the semi off the roadway on I-25 southbound right at Briargate. The emergency vehicles are off on the right shoulder, so it's not really causing a ton of slowing, but some onlookers. And other than that, really not seeing any other major issues. A little bit of slowing I-25 southbound approaching Garden of the Gods. I'm Mike Spataro with traffic.
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3: When Abraham Lincoln was elected president in 1860, America stood on the edge of collapse. Over the next 4 years, the Civil War claimed more than 700,000 lives and tested whether our republic could endure. As the war drew to a close, Lincoln looked beyond victory. He looked toward healing. In his second inaugural address, he challenged the nation, "Let us strive on to bind up the nation's wounds, to achieve and cherish a just and lasting peace." Lincoln understood that preserving the greatest experiment in self-government required more than winning a war. It required the character to restore what had been broken. More than 160 years later, America still faces division. The question is not whether we'll disagree. The question is whether we still have the wisdom and the character to heal together.
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12: Peterborough's on the air for the one and only and the two and only Jeff and Bill. It's a Thursday morning, July 9th, 2026. Guys, we'll be back Monday, 90 today, and we get some afternoon storms. Let's hope. 710 KNUS in our studio right now is Patricia Calhoun. So let's get the order of battle underway. First, let's go to the Olson Report. Hopefully get a quick... Blake, do me a favor. Do me a quick report so I get to Patricia and then Dean Singleton following up. Here's the man, everybody.
0: Blake Olson, news and comment.
12: Indeed.
13: All right. Good Thursday morning, 71. Partly cloudy in Denver. And 70 in the Springs, expecting highs in the lower 90s today. 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Our top story, President Trump has returned to D.C. after a two-day NATO summit in Turkey.
14: It's too bad the press couldn't have seen what we were doing in that room, because it was very smart people, and they have a lot of good in their heart, not evil, good.
13: Okay. The meeting came as the U.S. launched a second night of military strikes against Iran. The endless war continues. Let's go ahead and leave, okay? Fire crews continue to fight against the Aspen Acres fire, which has now burned more than 96,000 acres across Pueblo and Custer counties. Pueblo County DHS Director Russ Guerrero.
9: We know that about 11,000 people have been displaced, so only about 1,000 or so have come in through here.
13: Superintendent Alex Marrero says he's committed to leading the Denver school system despite his recent application for another job. Marrero was one of 21 applicants for the Miami-Dade County superintendent opening, but he was not picked as one of the semifinalists, but golly gee, he is dedicated to DPS, and he is going to make it great. He wants to be here. Yes, he does, as you can tell. Robo-taxi companies are getting a new warning from the federal government.
15: The tech companies behind robo-taxis are being reminded, first responders come first. The National Highway Traffic Safety Administration says the companies need to make sure robo-taxis do not block police cars, fire trucks, and ambulances. The government says companies need to make any and all software changes to the driverless vehicles within the next month as robo-taxi services are rolling out to new cities like San Diego, Las Vegas, Tampa, and Denver. I'm Rory O'Neill.
13: Rockies lose to the Dodgers last night and start a new four-game series tonight before the All-Star break. They'll take on the Giants tonight in San Francisco. And World Cup action, France and Morocco today. 71 in the spring, 70 in Denver, and that is the latest. I'm Blake Olson. More of the Jeff and Bill Show ahead with the great Peter Boyles at the helm on News Talk 710 KNUS in Denver, and now on AM 1460 and FM 101.1, The Answer in the Springs. This is where you hear both sides. We are the Jeff and Bill Show.
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16: From the Weather Center. This afternoon, expect a mix of clouds and sun with a chance of a thunderstorm bringing gusty winds and small hail. The high will be 86. Tonight, there may be a thunderstorm in some areas early on. Then skies will mainly clear with a low of 55. Tomorrow will be partly sunny with a chance of a thunderstorm in the afternoon and a high of 83. By Saturday, anticipate partly sunny skies with a few showers and a thunderstorm possible in the afternoon, reaching a high of 90. I'm AccuWeather meteorologist Joe Lundberg for AM 1460 and FM 101.1, The Answer.
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0: Keep it here. Alex Marlowe is coming up at 10, right after the Jeff and Bill Show.
12: The Jeff and Bill Show underway. Peter Boyle's got the con, 7:10 Thursday, 9 July, 2026. And we'll get some weather. It's going to be afternoon storms, maybe. 7:10, KNUS. Been so looking forward to this. Joining us in about an hour will be the legend Dean Singleton. But in the meantime, you talk about forces and what happened in Denver media. The one, the only, Patty Calhoun, kind enough to be with us You got the wheels down towards a landing, but I was talking to Dean last night for a couple of hours, and we talked about you. You're doing a Peter Boyle's retirement.
1: Exactly. It's not very restful, let me say that.
12: When you said that, and I'm like Sinatra, you know, I just keep retiring and coming back. But Patricia's here, and of course, Westward is a mainstay in Denver and Denver Press. Start at the beginning. You went to Cornell, did you not?
1: I went to Cornell, and after we graduated in 76, and a friend of mine and I from the Cornell Daily Sun, we went and started a newspaper on Long Beach Island, New Jersey, the summer of 76.
12: I didn't know that.
1: Well, and it was a really fun thing to do, exhausting, but I'm like, I don't really like being on a resort island, so let's go to Denver and do this, because I'd been up here skiing.
12: Okay.
1: And it was that simple. We decided to come to Denver, start Westward, because the city looked so much more interesting. It was more interesting than the daily papers made it look. Those robust daily papers.
12: What was the first issue?
1: September 1, 77. So what we're planning on doing, I'm going to be writing a story a week from September through next September for the 50th anniversary.
12: What was on the cover of the first issue?
1: Oh, you don't want to know. It wasn't very good. It was about, ironically, oil and gas and energy.
12: Okay.
1: But it wasn't a great looking, or I think I might have even written the story and it wasn't great.
12: Well, how many employees and what was it?
1: Well, we had no employees. Yeah. We just had three of us from Cornell who'd started the paper, and we did everything for a long time. And slowly we hired a bookkeeper, I think was our first hire. We used freelance writers. My two original partners both left fairly early, and I just kept going.
12: Who were the originals?
1: So Sandy Widener, who passed away with her husband and daughter in a horrible car accident about 17 years ago.
12: That's right.
1: John Parr and Sandy Widener and Chase Parr. And Rob Simon, who's still here.
12: That's the name. Mm-hmm. You know, I remember in the 60s and in the 70s, which was this upheaval, there were newspapers that were called the underground.
1: Right, underground newspapers. And alternative newspapers, yes, like Westward, grew out of that. And the alternative newspapers were more like city magazines almost, except they were free. Really focused on entertainment, politics, news, edgy personal ads.
12: There was a newspaper, I think, in Boston called The Old Mole.
1: And that grew into the Phoenix, the Boston Phoenix, and the Boston Real Paper, and those were taken over, like, by The Dig.
12: Yes.
1: Yeah. And most of the original alternatives are gone. Westward is one of the few that's still around.
12: I was talking to a legendary, named Jeff Decker, and he's one of the most brilliant guys I know, and he's going to do the radio show with us in 2 weeks to come. He's currently, there's a gathering in Milwaukee of the old flat track racers, and Decker's on his way to it. And we talked about it. There was the Furry Freak Brothers. We were talking about it. Fritz the Cat.
1: Right.
12: Remember Fritz the Cat?
1: Barely, almost before my time.
12: Okay, Fritz the Cat, the Furry Freaks. Who else? Zap Comics.
1: Zippy the Pinhead.
12: Zippy the Yellow Dog.
1: Mm-hmm.
12: Fritz the Cat, I remember really well, but who was who? Mr. Natural. In the times of no dope.
1: Well, you know, we started Westward after Watergate, so we were serious, and I have to see, Long Beach Island was not ready for exposés on cheesesteaks. You know, they wanted where to go eat and drink that day. Ironically, that's still our bread and butter at Westward.
12: I've tried to explain to people how my own reading, I wasn't in the media when Watergate happened, how significant Watergate was.
1: Oh, it was inspirational for a whole generation of journalists, and you wish it were inspirational for more.
12: Woodward and Bernstein changed it all.
1: And what it took to get that story. Remember the Deep Throat? I mean, all that's pretty accurate when you're trying to get anonymous sources and what you need to get on the record in order to go with a controversial story.
12: I told you with my Gordon Liddy, and Patricia Calhoun's here, Dean Singleton coming up. Liddy came out of Lewisburg. And I'm working at KWBZ, the mother of all battles, where everybody learned, or if we ever learned this, we learned it there. And nobody wanted to talk to Gordon Liddy. And I was, hey, I'm all about Gordon Liddy. And he came to BZ, and I opened the door, and there he was in the raincoat, crew cut, and he was hilarious. I mean, he was, and then he had no friends, and he took me to lunch, Gordon Liddy, and he told stories about Watergate. And I said, is that true that you said you'd be standing on a street corner and you could shoot me? And he said, yes. Wow. What's, looking back, and I was talking earlier about, and you'll name the politician, would not be in the building with me and you.
1: Well, that was at one point Wellington Webb,
12: yeah,
1: who would not be in the building for a variety of reasons. And and what's been great is I've run into Wellington Webb several times lately, and he is like the lion in winter.
12: Yes.
1: He had the Park Hill golf course fight. He won that.
12: Yeah, yeah.
1: He is really being remembered in great ways for all the different things he's done. And I was speaking on the same bill as he was at a neighborhood group, and he said lovely things about me.
12: See, I want to get him on the show.
1: You should, because he's, yeah, his perspective is so interesting. And, of course, his house is now a landmark.
12: I saw that.
1: The house he and Wilma have lived in for, yeah, a long time. And you know this. You threw me off your radio show once. I mean, in Denver, you are going to have fights with people, and then you're going to run into them the next day, so you might as well be civil. But I remember that was one of my great memories, getting thrown off.
12: I saw you do so many remarkable things. There was a society woman, not to be named, and she despised you. And we were in some Barry Fay thing, and it was like the compass. When you moved, she moved, and she was she. We were in a. And if Patricia moved to the left, she moved to the right. And this woman just stayed in the room all night because of Faye, but she would not come near you. Do you remember that night?
1: I frankly don't remember who despised me, which is okay.
12: During the break, I'll tell you. Mm-hmm. She despised you.
1: You know, that comes with the territory. If you are a journalist, if you are a talk show host, and you call it as you see it, you are going to be despised at certain points.
12: Patty Calhoun's here. Nietzsche had that great statement, don't tell me who likes you, I'll know nothing. Tell me who doesn't like you, and I'll know who you are. And you think of the people that didn't like you, or didn't like me, or didn't like us. That was great.
1: And it's usually, they don't like you because of what you said.
12: Yes.
1: And of course, we're in the business of First Amendment, we are saying things.
12: Do you remember when you did, and I remember it well, Roy Romer story?
1: We did a story about how Roy Romer was having an affair with his deputy chief of staff. And the reason it was a story, besides the fact that he was governor, it was an employee. It was
12: chief of staff.
1: It was affecting how the state was run. Hard story to do, kind of like Watergate. And you also get into the good old boys. You think about John F. Kennedy. And people didn't report things then.
12: No.
1: But not by the late 80s, early 90s, they did. Think about Gary Hart.
12: Yep, so indeed. That was,
1: we did that Romer story, yeah, and it made a big splash, and then a tornado hit Lyman.
12: You remember? And they were on mountain bikes.
1: Right, and it kind of went off. It kind of went out of the news.
12: Do you remember? I mean, God, I remember that. And
1: then 6 years later, he was caught smooching B.J. Thornberry in a car in Washington, D.C., and it made the front pages there.
12: At Dulles, or I think it was at Dulles, and that's that great story where Tancredo's on the air at KOA, filling in for Rosen, and he's just saying as if it's true that it's. And Lee Larson tells the great story that Lee's. We said about what is the job of the general manager? Protect the license number one. Protect the license number one, and they knew. And Lee came out of his office. And he's given Tancredo the cut sign across the throat. Kill it, kill it. Don't do that. And he told Tom, he said, you've set us up for one of the most brutal lawsuits. And the next day, that story broke. And he's doing a lip lock on BJ. and Tom was off the hook. Yeah.
1: Well, and that was one it wasn't pleasant to say, I told you so. I
12: mean, because
1: there was so much heartache involved in the family. But It was all true. And by then, he wasn't the governor anymore. He was the head of the DNC, but not the governor.
2: I met his, this is his son, if you recall, Chris Romer, ran for, he was the, when
1: he ran for mayor.
2: Yeah, when he, when we did that story on what the, what was happening with Michael Hancock and Players and Sugar. And we were in the old Clear Channel building and the new present Clear Channel building, and I had come down the elevator. We had done that story. We had given, we were given the call sheet with, it said Michael City. And I called the number on the air, and it was Michael Hancock. And I thought, well, here we go. And I came down the elevator and stepped off the elevator on the first floor, and there's Chris Romer. And I thought to myself, well, he's, I don't think he's real happy with you and me. And I said to him, I said, don't throw away your yard signs. I said, we're still in this. And so jump ahead in time, and if you, I mean, I'm not going to name names, but there was a summer party. I don't know if you were there or not, and there was Chris Romer. And he came over and we talked, and he said, we were talking about Players and Sugar, and he said, you know, there's video. Whoa. And that the apparently the Denver cops had put a television camera up on a telephone pole outside the City Park Players and Sugar exit, or what do you want to call it. And I said, where's the tape? And he said, I thought to myself, boy, there's a Calhoun. You know, that tape's out there somewhere.
1: Well, this is the first I've ever heard there was a tape. Yeah, but, of course, there was Scotty Ewing, all these different names. Chris Romer would have been a good mayor.
2: He would have been a great mayor. He looked dead like his dad. Looked dead like Roy. The whole Scotty Ewing thing was, he didn't like you. Scotty didn't like you.
1: That was a good one not to be liked by.
2: Well, you know, he and I were. He's the one, he called the radio station and said he'd like to meet me. And I went out to that place that he was living in. And had a swimming pool. And I sat with the infamous sitting on this couch with Scotty Ewing. Wow.
1: Yeah, we had done a story earlier on Scotty Ewing. This is a small town in so many ways, because it turned out he was running a swingers club.
2: Oh, absolutely.
1: But this is a different swingers club. This is one that was on Navajo Street, and it turned out to be in a building owned by friends of mine, and they had no idea. They thought it was a coffee house.
2: Wasn't it like had a red door or something? I forget what
1: I'm
2: it was.
1: I'm not sure. That one might have. You're thinking the Scarlet Ranch, maybe.
2: That was it, yeah.
1: Yeah, that's a different swingers club.
2: Did he own that one?
1: I don't think so.
2: And
1: that one moved down to the old Hudson Gardens.
2: That was it. Remember, I mean, the KOA, when I said I was billboarding, he said, I'll do one show, I'll do yours. And I said, all right, Scotty Ewing. And I'm billboarding it all week. Scotty's going to be here. And then the night before, they started on me. He can't come in the studio. I said, he's coming. And he came in.
1: Eek. Yeah, I remember that one.
2: Oh, yeah.
1: We've done stories because he popped up in so many different stories. We never got very into the Brown Sugar because we didn't have anything. Oh, Players and Sugar.
2: Players and Sugar, yeah.
1: Players and Sugar. We didn't have anything anyone else didn't have.
2: Yeah, with three locations to serve you. Remember that?
1: Yeah.
2: Wow. What was the best story that you, what was the one story you're like, wow, I'm so proud we did? I mean, I can tell you what I think Westward's most proudest moment, but. The runaway jury.
1: Yeah, the Rocky Flats grand jury. There's no question, because it's a story that lives on, like plutonium, long half-life. So the fact that, you know, there had been the FBI raid of Rocky Flats nuclear weapons plant.
2: Are we close to a break, John? We okay? We're all right for a second? Okay, because I want this. Patty Calhoun's here. Peter Boyle, 710, KNUS, Dean Singleton at 9. We got 10 minutes to the break. I'll turn it over to you. Please tell that story.
1: I'll try to tell it as fast as I can. So back in the 50s, the Fed set up a nuclear weapons plant northwest of Denver, 16 miles north, upwind of Denver. Not smart if you're playing plutonium, but they made triggers for plutonium bombs. And in 1989, the FBI raided Rocky Flats because they'd gotten wind of environmental crimes being committed there, plutonium not being stored correctly, endangering health. And so a grand jury was convened to look into all the evidence that had been seized. It spent 2 years looking at this evidence, ultimately wanted to indict 8 individuals for environmental crimes, some from the Department of Energy, some from Rockwell International, which ran it. And instead, Mike Norton, U.S. attorney, and the Department of Justice signed a deal. Everyone was off the hook, except Rockwell had to pay a fine that was less than its bonus that year.
2: Yeah, I thought it was,
1: for running the plant.
2: Yeah.
1: So it was so outrageous. That was announced, I guess, in early 92.
2: And who was the federal judge?
1: Feinsilver? Sherman Feinsilver.
2: Yeah.
1: And it was so outrageous that we got a leak that the grand jurors had been stymied.
2: Yeah.
1: They wanted to indict, and they weren't allowed to. And instead, there was this deal cut. And we spent, and it was a great reporter, Brian Abbas, spent months getting grand jurors to talk. And of course, if you talk, you are subject to contempt of court.
2: Same thing happened.
1: And they were threatened.
2: Yeah, with the Ramses. One guy came out. Yeah.
1: Threatened. And so our rule was we would grant them anonymity, but we had to get at least half of the grand jurors to agree so that we knew the story was accurate. And we blew that story we ran in September 92.
2: Wow.
1: And won huge national awards. And Rocky Flats has never made another bomb after that, another nuclear trigger. And then it was cleaned up, allegedly.
2: The one guy, and you brought him to me.
1: Oh, Wes McKinley.
2: There you go.
1: Wes McKinley is a rancher in southeastern Colorado who became the grand jury foreman, a rancher, cowboy,
2: great guy.
1: And he was so upset by what had happened and the fact that they still couldn't talk that he ran for Congress. So in Congress, he could have talked without going to jail.
2: That's right, I'd forgotten.
1: Didn't win, but he instead ran for the legislature after that, and he was a great state lawmaker.
2: Oh. Because those people, he was a brave guy because he really jeopardized. I mean, he could have been, they never came after him, did they?
1: I don't believe they did. I mean, he was pretty careful about how upfront he was, but I think some of the other grand jurors felt like they were being watched a lot. Wes is just...
2: I remember
1: Wes was on his own.
2: You brought him into the K-House studios. Mm-hmm. That's where I met him. Wow.
1: Yeah, so Wes and his mule, Marvin.
2: Marvin the mule, yes.
1: Yeah, they rode across Colorado to try to tell the truth.
2: Where is he now?
1: Still in southeastern Colorado.
2: Wow. He was a brave, brave guy.
1: Brave guy, really great guy. From the town of Walsh, tiny town, but a real leader in that
2: And
1: town.
2: You had all these great guys. You had Pendergast. You had all these... You developed... some of the best journalists that I know in my time in Colorado or my time in this business. Think of those guys.
1: Well, or they happened to gravitate to us. They were already great. I mean, Prendergast is still a great writer.
2: He's wonderful.
1: If you haven't read his book on the gangbusters, on Van Cise, Philip Van Cise, the old DEA who fought the KKK, great book.
2: He's done a thing with... On Victor Mark.
1: Right, National, which was on Slate. It was hilarious.
2: It's the best. And then you had a media critic.
1: We went through several media critics, but Michael Roberts was our most recent. And
2: I knew people that hated Roberts.
1: And he still writes for Westward.
2: Oh, I love
1: Roberts.
2: He's
1: not full-time. He left full-time like 3.5 years ago.
2: Is he doing screenplays? What's he
1: doing? He's doing a lot of different things, but he writes every week on different things.
2: I know people that are on this side of the microphone that despised him.
1: Oh, yeah. He definitely had his list.
2: Oh, they asked me, do you know Mike Roberts? And I always say no.
1: He just talked to Brett Saunders about those layoffs. So
2: we'll talk about that. Mm-hmm. I mean, iHeart Media put the bullet in Brett Saunders.
1: Yeah. And Uncle Nasty, too, I guess. But Brett was the real loss.
2: And Ryan Schilling.
1: Mm-hmm.
2: And Denise Plant.
1: Right.
2: The kindest woman in this business. And they fired them.
1: Well, the media isn't in a good way right now.
2: Well, I'm going to ask about that. We're going to talk about when Dean comes on and say, from the time that I met you and got to know Dean, How long have you been in this business?
1: Well, we started Westward 49 years ago. And before that, I had another paper, so 50 years. And when you think about it, we started an alternative because there were two robust daily papers in Denver.
2: Post and the News.
1: The Post and the News. The TV stations were huge and competitive and fighting. There was really lively talk radio.
2: Man.
1: There was a lot of media out there. And we were the alternative. Now, unfortunately, we're like the institution there's so little left.
2: Did you know Berg at all, Alan Berg at all?
1: We did meet, yeah.
2: Yeah. I thought so, that you knew Berg. And
1: in fact, he was in our paper. We did stories on him.
2: You did. And then he would get all mad, you know, and he would get mad. And then sometimes he'd be glowing because Robert...
1: We did nice stories, too.
2: Yes. The history of Westward. You remember Up the Creek?
1: Sure. Up the Creek was kind of a sports publication when we started. And then, I mean, we take credit for the fact that they started, they discovered they could do news. They could write about culture and they could survive.
2: And
1: Straight
2: did.
1: Creek Journal was a great
2: Straight Creek
1: paper that was going. You had to pay for it, which never is a good way to go.
2: Was it Madel Barnes?
1: Madel Barnes and Ron Wolf. It was a really, really tough little paper.
2: Oh. And... again, we'll talk more about this with Dean. What happened to all of this?
1: Well, the economics of media, really tough.
2: Yeah.
1: And papers, especially tough. So Straight Creek, I think, just ran out of gas. Because it never had a circulation of much more than 4,000. We came in always free and started with 40,000 papers.
2: Wow.
1: So Up the Creek grew, but I think it just ran out of gas, too. Well, it's a lot of work.
2: When... people talk about this. Where does seed money come from to begin Westward?
1: Oh, we had no money. So we put in $40,000. That was how much money we put in.
2: That's not much.
1: No. And at the same time we started Westward with $40,000, we had heard there was another group that wanted to start an alternative weekly in Minnesota. They put $500,000 in and were gone within 6 months.
2: When the best of Westward, and I was telling, we were talking about this, now everybody does the best of, and they've kind of killed it. But we would wait for the best of Westward. And I remember you would do stuff like the best hair and the... talk about the best of.
1: Well, so the best of was not our idea. I mean, certainly other people had started it, but we were the first ones to do it in Denver, trademarked it, and it's just... an annual orgy of niceness. Things you really, really like about
2: not
1: town.
2: Not really.
1: Well, no, really, except for maybe a few that were designed to get people like you talking on the air. Yeah. So we had best hair on a TV anchor. We meant it. We liked the hair. It was Robert's pick, usually. He loved doing that. We would do best talk show host, and we meant it.
2: Yeah.
1: We still do a lot of those categories. We don't guarantee which categories we'll do every year.
2: I remember waiting. I remember... driving to work, doing morning shows in the dark, and you guys had the boxes all over town. And that was the morning that it all came out. I need to turn around, do a quick turn. It's Thursday, July 9. You want to take calls?
1: Sure.
2: Okay. If you want to talk to Ms. Calhoun, 303-696-1971, 710 KNUS, Denver's talk station. It's and are you a... we'll answer this on the other side. But are you officially out at Westward?
1: Well, I'm officially editor emeritus, just writing. So I'm not in the office every day. I'm not doing the newsletter in the morning. I'm just writing.
2: Hang on. Patty Calhoun's here. Dean Singleton coming up. 303-696-1971.
3: Springs traffic update.
4: Look out, this crash on Dublin on the westbound side approaching Tut Block in the right lane. And then on I-25 southbound right at Briargate, there is a semi off the roadway. Emergency vehicles are off on the right shoulder. It's causing a little bit of curiosity slowing. Also got a minor crash here at the intersection of Black Forest Road and Research Parkway. I'm Mike Spataro with traffic.
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12: Good morning again, everyone. What a special morning. Thursday, the ninth morning of July. I'm Peter Boyles, 2026, 710 KNUS. The weather's going to be the weather in studio. Patricia Calhoun, 710 KNUS. Dean Singleton will be joining us. We get ready to take some calls. John, these are good? These are good? Ready to go? No? Okay. If you would like to talk anything about Denver media, the demise of Denver media, Westward, Patty Calhoun, what's taking place. But it is almost, maybe it's a better question to ask it this way. Is the traditional media in Denver that changed from when you launched Westward?
1: Oh, it's changed almost beyond recognition.
12: Yeah.
1: And one of the changes is because of technology and the fact that the web came along, which lets anyone maybe become a publisher. You can put up your own opinions. It doesn't mean people will read them, and it certainly doesn't mean you'll make money. But the web wound up killing so many papers because you don't have that advertising anymore. You don't have classifieds anymore. Yeah. All the things that used to save daily papers, they're gone.
12: What? The Denver Post, and we'll talk with Dean about it. My opinion, or big deal, what I think, sports is what keeps that alive.
1: It certainly looks like it. Yeah. It is incredible how many pages they have. But I'd love to talk to Dean about this, too. My mother, who pays for it, just got her bill, and it's $330 a month for home delivery of the Denver Post. I'd like to play that out by how much it is per page to deliver it.
2: All right, we go to Bob. Bob, you're on the radio show. Patty Kilhane's our guest, 710 KNUS. Good morning.
9: Hi, Pete. How are you this morning?
2: Hey, brother. I'm great. Good morning.
9: I just wanted to make a quick comment to Patty Calhoun. I was listening going in. I've listened to you for a long time, Pete.
2: Thank you.
9: My daughter worked for Patty Calhoun after she got out of high school and was going to Metro State, so she worked for Patty Calhoun in 1996. And Patty probably didn't know her, but she said she just loved every minute she was there while she was in college, and just wanted to pass that on to Patty.
2: What did she do? Was she an intern, or she had a job?
9: I think she was an intern, you know. I forget. She got to meet Patty, of course, but she said she was the greatest lady she'd ever met.
2: She's one of the Alzheimer's.
9: Just wanted to pass that along to Patty.
1: Well, that is great. We have from every area, business, advertising, sales, circulation, editorial, we've had such great people before, and they're still there. A great family of people at Westwood.
9: Yeah, she loved working for you, Patty. I just wanted you to know that.
1: Thank you.
2: Hey, Bob, thanks, man. That's kind. Be safe. Thanks.
9: Take care.
2: 303-696-1971. I set up a question up. We were talking about the biggest story that you did, and you talked about, you know, the runaway jury and what happened at Rocky Flats. What was the story you took the most heat for?
1: Oh, I would say it was Bill McCartney's daughter.
2: Talk about that.
1: So Bill McCartney, the coach of the CU Buffs back in the late 80s, early 90s, you know, who got in trouble for having them pray on the field. But this is also when they were importing a lot of black kids from L.A., treating them horribly in Boulder, just dropping them in Boulder, giving them no support, giving them no education, giving them no, I mean, education about what life was going to be like. So, and it wound up that Bill McCartney's daughter became pregnant by the quarterback.
2: Was Selinessy.
1: Selinessy, as it turned out, a dying quarterback. And this is a story that everyone in town in the media was talking about. It was an open secret.
2: But
1: no one would report on it.
2: You did that. We talked about it with Roy Romer. Everybody knew.
1: Right. People were excited when we ran the Roy Romer story because they could all talk about it all of a sudden.
2: You made it okay. Mm-hmm. I remember we were involved in raising money to save the Denver Symphony, and we were on the Mall. We would do I would take the radio show, the morning show, on the Mall, and people would just, you know, $5, $10 to keep the, and then Barry Fay, remember Fay?
1: Right.
2: Got involved with the Symphony, and but we were on the Mall, and you did, that story broke, and there was that picture of Roy and Mrs. Romer, B. Romer, on mountain bikes, riding through the rubble of Lyman.
1: And now, think about it, 30 years later, is it 30 years later? Now you think about, it's 25 years later, look at, you have the main Democratic candidate, you know, for Senate pull out, just because someone's accusing him of sexual rape. But before that, he kept in.
2: Yeah, you know he
1: stayed
2: did
1: in that. Yeah, you know he did that. Yeah. But before that, he stayed in the race, even when people said, you know, he was sexting them and everything else. You think about the bad behavior now that you cannot get away with. Ultimately, it will come out.
2: Of all the people that you knew, here we go. I'll just read you a text. Peter and Patty, much praise to heap on y'all for decades of service to Denver. That is really true. But, here it comes, there's always a but. Colorado Inside Out. Then we go, because we're going to talk about that. Channel 12 has turned into, never mind what he says, what it's turned
1: into.
2: Well,
1: you can tell me later.
2: Yeah, I know. And it goes on. It was a great show, Pete knows. And he goes from there. We did good stuff.
1: Well, we did lots of things on the radio, television. Yeah. Channel 12 has been great, Colorado Inside Out. Some people love it, some people hate it. Certainly there are different people they can love and hate, very different viewpoints on it. But it's an important service in this town.
2: The original roundtable.
1: With Sue O'Brien, Al Knight, Pierre Jimenez, me.
2: Uncle Al.
1: And originally Ken Hamblin, and you replaced Ken.
2: Yeah, there was a revolution. There was a revolt, and they said, get rid of him. And I got the phone call, and I said, well, sure, I'd love to host this show. And I ended up hosting it for damn near 20 years.
1: It was really, and people would call me and say, tell Peter this. I'm like, I am not his secretary, but I really was.
2: It was, that show was so much fun, and there were so many brilliant people there. Al Knight.
1: Oh, the Dark, yeah, the Dark Knight.
2: The Dark Knight, yeah. And Sue.
1: Who was lovely, and her perspective was so great. Early, woman early in the media.
2: Big time.
1: Then in politics. So great.
2: Wasn't she like Dick Lamb's press secretary or did some kind of a...
1: She was definitely a press secretary, and I'm blanking on... It could have even been Romer, too, for a while, but she was working at the Post. Before that, she was in radio and so many different things.
2: She went to work. Can we take calls? Are we taking calls here? All right, let's do this one. We go to Frank in Evergreen. Hey, Frank, you're on the radio show. Patty Calhoun's here. Good morning.
11: Hey, good morning. I'm a fan of yours, Patty.
1: Oh, thanks.
11: Of your magazine. So, Rocky Flats, I was there during that time. I was there from 82 to 96, worked on both production and cleanup, and I was part of the bid, one of the contractors who bid on the cleanup. We lost, of course, and I think it's interesting to me how much, I guess there's only so much room in a newspaper, how much of the story was actually missed on both the lawsuit part, and also the when the cleanup started.
2: What was that lake that people? There was a lake that was some.
11: Yeah, it's still there.
2: It's still there.
11: Lake was built. Woman's Reservoir, I think it's called.
2: Well, I remember.
1: Woman's Creek. Yeah.
2: Yeah, we went up there.
11: Yeah.
2: And all these people were wearing like white anti-radiation suits. And here comes,
11: those are the pond puppies.
2: Yeah, but here
11: those
2: comes the guys. Towing the ski boats. Water ski.
11: You know, there's so much of the story that was missed. I mean, and again, there's only so much room in a newspaper.
1: Well, it's not just room. It's who. How do you get the information? Yeah. It is so hard. And on Rocky Flats, it was tough. But if you have I'd love to hear it.
11: Here's one. I've got two snippets. One snippet is about how the contract was awarded for the cleanup. The DOE had a thing called a source selection board, which was a board of people evaluating the bids and all that. The bid was $5 billion, which at the time was the largest contract the U.S. government ever let. Now it's kind of just noise, probably. But the source selection board, after years of evaluating bids, selected Jacobs Engineering, which I was aligned with, and went back to Washington to Hazel O'Leary, who was Bill Clinton's Secretary of Energy.
2: Yeah, I remember.
11: And and she said, okay, so there's only two options, right? Source selection board picked option A, Jacobs, and went back to Hazel. Hazel's reply was to reconsider. So now it came back and they picked the other one, which was Kaiser Hill. So it's interesting because her subcontractors working for Kaiser Hill.
2: Frank, because of time, and if I remember correctly, Westward's stake in this was never straight. The response from the government was a cover-up.
1: Well, yes.
2: Is that fair?
1: Yeah, and I think what is still out there is important. So if you want to reach me, patricia.calhoun@westward.com.
2: Back to you, Frank. Do you think that there were environmental crimes done at Rocky Flats?
11: Well, it was a total CF, Peter. There are three departments. There's Department of Energy, EPA, and Department of Defense involved, right?
2: Yep.
11: Department of Defense is saying, build nukes. We need more nukes. We need more nukes. You're not building them fast enough. Department of Energy is saying, and they basically work for Department of Defense in that environment. Same thing. EPA is saying you can't do this.
2: Can I do this? We're close to a break. Let me put you on hold here, Frank, because I want to hear the rest of this. 710 KNUS. Peter Boyle, 710 KNUS. Denver's talk station in studio with me, the one, the only, Patricia Calhoun. Coming up, Dean Singleton. If you want to talk to Patty, we got time, 303-696-1971. Take the pop and we'll turn around and come right back.
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13: From the Weather Center. This afternoon, expect a mix of clouds and sun with a chance of a thunderstorm bringing gusty winds and small hail. The high will be 86. Tonight, there may be a thunderstorm in some areas early on. Then skies will mainly clear with a low of 55. Tomorrow will be partly sunny with a chance of a thunderstorm in the afternoon and a high of 83. By Saturday, anticipate partly sunny skies with a few showers and a thunderstorm possible in the afternoon, reaching a high of 90. I'm AccuWeather meteorologist Joe Lundberg for AM 1460 and FM 101.1, The Answer.
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15: When Abraham Lincoln was elected president in 1860, America stood on the edge of collapse. Over the next 4 years, the Civil War claimed more than 700,000 lives and tested whether our republic could endure. As the war drew to a close, Lincoln looked beyond victory. He looked toward healing. In his second inaugural address, he challenged the nation. Let us strive on to bind up the nation's wounds, to achieve and cherish a just and lasting peace. Lincoln understood that preserving the greatest experiment in self-government required more than winning a war. It required the character to restore what had been broken. More than 160 years later, America still faces division. The question is not whether we'll disagree. The question is whether we still have the wisdom and the character to heal together.
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5: Good morning, everyone. 710 KNUS, Denver's talk station, Thursday. And coming up, Dean Singleton, Patricia Calhoun in studio. We will go back to the phones. So Frank was involved in Rocky Flats, and Patricia Calhoun's Westward did all the heavy lifting on that one. Let me just blatantly ask you, Frank, how sick was all of that land up there? And do you believe what other people said when it leached into people's houses? And boy, there were so many things being said. What was the truth?
6: Well, you know, truth is a hard thing, Peter. But the I worked, one of my positions there was working in a health and safety department that tracked individual radiation exposure. And they were... I was on the computer side of things, and the scientists and medical doctors and who did that were the best of best. They
5: John, we lost our voices. John, our voices are gone. We can't. I don't think we're on the air anymore. Would you?
6: I can hear you.
5: Would you back in? Can you hear me, John? Can you hear me, Frank?
6: I can hear you.
5: Give me a second. We have.
7: Technical. I can hear.
5: Can you hear? I just got knocked out of the box. I can hear him working. I can hear you working. Let's try again. Why can't I hear? John, there we go. I'm back up. All right. I apologize. Technical difficulties. All right. So, Frank, how sick was all of that? And truthfully.
6: I don't think that's the right term. You know, I mean... Rocky Flats played an incredibly key role in winning the Cold War.
5: I understand that, but I'm talking about the aftermath.
6: The aftermath, you know, speaking about the land itself, you know, there was a lot of cleanup done, and I personally think that they did the very best that could have been done. I can't attest to, because I wasn't part of that, the actual land part, but the I do know that they did extensive testing. They did, you know, helicopters fly over looking for radiation.
5: The heat seekers, you know, yeah, I remember that.
6: All kinds of things. And, you know,

0: I don't want to, one of my key things about this whole Rocky Flats.
1: Let me stop you right again. I apologize. We got about a minute. Patricia, in that moment, how sick do you think that land was?
2: I think it, back in the 80s, when there were fires, fires in the 60s, even through the 80s, before the cleanup, there was definitely problems with the land. I think now it's still debated. It was a big cleanup, but what is there still stuff left? And that is, people argue about that all the time.
1: Frank?
0: Yeah, it's funny because my daughter lives up on Candelas now.
2: Wow.
0: Which was part of Rocky Flats. And I remember taking her to bring your child to work day. And
1: that's a good
0: one. Kind of, think about it, it's kind of weird taking your daughter to a nuclear weapons plant. Anyway, the debate will go on forever. But I'm telling you right now that the people who worked at Rocky Flats were the best of the best. And it really saddens me that people disparage their work. This whole thing started with Sierra Club, right? Sierra Club was a big Democrat donor, and they didn't really care.
1: I got the music. Frank, we got to do this on another day. I appreciate
2: what we're going to... Feel free to reach out to me, and it's true. The workers were great. They weren't the ones making the policy.
1: I was going to say. We come back, and Patricia and I will be joined by another one of the true legends, Dean Singleton. It's a Thursday. I'm Peter Boyles. We are 710 KNUS.

0: Springs traffic update.
1: Pretty quiet here on the morning drive. Still got a couple of minor issues, including that crash on Dublin westbound approaching Tut Block in the right lane, and that one at Research Parkway and Black Forest Road causing problems at that intersection. Other than that, some slowing on I-25 southbound near Garden of the Gods. There's that road work that goes on in that area. Really not seeing any of the problems anywhere else, though. I'm Mike Spataro with traffic.
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13: Good morning, everyone. It's a Thursday, 7:10, KNUS, Denver's talk station, 9 July 2026. It doesn't get any better than this. 7:10, KNUS, it's about the same weather we did yesterday. We'll do it again today and probably do it tomorrow. Patricia Calhoun is on studio with us. Dean Singleton is about to join us. But why don't we do this? Why don't we have Blake come on, do the reports, and then we can begin again. So with Dean on hold, about to join, Patty's in studio, let us do this. Let us go and do the report with Blake Olson and come back as fast as we can.
0: Blake Olson, news and comment.
14: All right, good Thursday morning, 77.
10: and partly cloudy in Denver, 76 in the Springs. Expecting highs in the low 90s today. 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Our top story, a teen is recovering after being rescued from an Arapahoe County missile silo. Ginger Delgado with the Arapahoe County Sheriff's Office has a message about the concerning trend.
14: It's too bad the press couldn't have seen.
10: Yeah, that was the wrong one. Here we go.
15: We know that.
10: That was wrong, too. But anyway, Ginger says, stay out of the missile silos. It doesn't matter how old you are. If you don't have a cell phone, you could get trapped down there and maybe never get out. First responders were called to an area near the Arapahoe County Fairgrounds Wednesday after three teens were reportedly entered the silo. Two of the teens were able to climb out, but an 18-year-old girl had to be assisted by emergency personnel. She was taken to the hospital with undisclosed injuries. Stay out of the missile silos, please. Fire crews continue the fight against the Aspen Acres fire, which has now burned more than 96,000 acres across Pueblo and Custer counties, hoping for more rain. Two Denver police officers are facing criminal charges in separate cases. Let's see if I have that one.
16: Former officer Gabriel Lasara was fired after receiving citations for third-degree assault, official misconduct, and false reporting. Investigators say he assaulted someone at a local business and then gave police a false name. In a separate incident, officer Javon Leach was cited for reckless driving and eluding after an incident in mid-June. Denver police says the department remains committed to transparency, accountability, and holding its officers to the highest standards. I'm Carrie Mack.
10: The U.S. launched a second round of military strikes against Iran last night, and afterwards Trump expressed some frustration about continuing talks with the regime.
14: What we were doing in that room, because it was very smart people, and they have a lot of good in their heart, not evil, good.
10: Well, that was at the NATO.
15: About 11,000 people.
10: And I have it all wackadoodle here. But anyway, he says for the 473rd time that he's negotiating, and the endless war continues. Americans are growing less confident in capitalism and democracy. A new Wall Street Journal poll finds that just under half of the Americans say capitalism is working very well or somewhat well, down from 60% a decade ago. Just 35% are fairly sure that the country offers the opportunity for good jobs and the American dream. The pretrial hearing continues today in the Charlie Kirk murder case, the assassination case in Utah. They're going to play a recorded interview with the roommate, Lance Twiggs, today. Attorney Baron Coleman on his podcast says he doesn't believe the feds lop.
17: I've not seen convictable evidence, and I've certainly not seen enough to even send it to trial yet. And I don't think an 1102 recorded statement from Lance Twiggs just saying yes, yes, yes, yes, yes to leading questions from a government employee and text messages that absolutely anybody could create, just pictures of text messages. I don't think that's enough either.
10: Rockies fall to the Dodgers last night 4-3, and they're in San Francisco to take on the Giants for four games starting tonight. And the World Cup continues with France and Morocco today in the quarterfinals. 77 in the Spring, 76 in Denver. That is the latest. I am Blake Olson. Moore of the Jeff and Bill Show ahead with the great Peter Boyles in the seat on News Talk 710 KNUS in Denver, and now on AM 1460 and FM 101.1 The Answer in the Springs. This is where you hear both sides. We are the Jeff and Bill Show.
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18: From the Weather Center, this afternoon expect a mix of clouds and sun with a chance of a thunderstorm bringing gusty winds and small hail. The high will be 86. Tonight there may be a thunderstorm in some areas early on, then skies will mainly clear with a low of 55. Tomorrow will be partly sunny with a chance of a thunderstorm in the afternoon and a high of 83. By Saturday, anticipate partly sunny skies with a few showers and a thunderstorm possible in the afternoon reaching a high of 90. I'm AccuWeather meteorologist Joe Lundberg for AM 1460 and FM 101.1, The Answer.
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0: Downy Rinse fights stubborn odors in just one wash. When impossible odors get stuck in, rinse it
1: out. Up and down the Colorado Front Range, this is the Jeff and Bill Morning Show.

0: announced we lost her, Bonnie Tyler. What a voice, what songs. 710 KNUS, we're Denver's talk station on a Thursday morning, July the 9th, 2026. And let me set up how this comes together. Patricia Calhoun has announced, and I scoffed that she's going into retirement, and I said, not a chance. And last night, one of the most amazing men I've ever known in my life. You got him up on, John, you bring him up, is Dean Singleton. And he's been my rabbi, and in our business that means he's the guy I go to and ask how to get out of a jam, or you know, or what should I do next. And he is one of the most amazing men I've ever known in my life. And Dean's kind enough to be with us. I invited him to come on the show with Patty, and Patty is so glad that he's here. Hey, boss, good morning, man. Thanks for coming up on the show. And Patricia's here, and welcome back.
1: Well, good morning, Peter and Patty.
2: Good morning.
0: You know, I was asking Patty about how, you know, she got into the business and coming out of Cornell and doing a newspaper back east and then deciding to come to Denver. You have this amazing story that I've told so many people. Your dad what do they call those guys that what your dad did for a living?
1: Well, when I was born, he was pumping gas at a gas station, but then he got a job as a roustabout.
0: That's
1: in an oil field. A roustabout is any time you need help on an oil well project, you go hire a company that employs roustabouts. So he was a roustabout, and then when I got out of high school, he was an oil field pumper, which he did until he died.
0: How many kids were in your family, and how you guys, I mean, these stories are just striking. How many of you were there?
1: There were five children, and my grandmother who lived with us. And when I was born, we lived in a little two-room house with no running water, electricity, and an outhouse. And as my father went beyond pumping gas into the oil field business, we lived in a four-room rented house had electricity and water, but we still had an outdoor toilet. And we had no money. It was paycheck to paycheck, and when there wasn't a paycheck, we bought groceries on credit at the local grocery store. So we had a very humble life in those days.
0: You tell a story about, and I've often repeated, and I hope I've done it correctly, about walking down a dirt road and getting your first job in the newspaper.
1: Oh, yeah. We lived out in the country, and I got my driver's license at 15, and my dad told me I didn't have to work with him after school if I could get a real job. And I saw there was a sports writer, part-time sports writer job open at the local newspaper, and at 15 I applied and got it. So I began writing sports at 15 for a weekly in Texas, and then went to news, and then worked away into college working for dailies, and then I bought one when I turned 21.
0: First paper at 21. How old were you, Patricia, when you launched Westward?
2: 23.
0: See? There's something there. It really is the spark of the two of you. What was the name of the paper, Dean, that your first paper you bought?
1: Well, I actually didn't buy it. I bought a name, and it was the Clarendon Press. So it was actually a startup. It was in Clarendon, Texas, south of Amarillo, about 60 miles. And I took the old name and revived the newspaper in a startup.
0: One of the great things that Dean Singleton said was, Houston is not part of Texas. I have sat and listened to him tell these remarkable stories about what he's done, but literally coming out of nowhere and becoming Dean Singleton. Where did you two meet? Do you remember where you two met?
1: In Denver.
0: Yeah.
2: Sure. When he bought the Post.
0: Yeah.
1: I bought the Post in 1987. And Patty was running Westward, which she had started herself.
0: Yeah.
1: And there's no way to be in the media in Denver without knowing Patty Calhoun.
0: Oh, Dane, or you. Hands down, there were pillars. There were people that you better know or had to know. And if you didn't know them, you know, you went out of your way to find them and say, hey, I'm who I am and I'd like to know you. We were talking in philosophical terms or real terms, the difference in the media when Patricia started Westward and when you purchased the newspaper, the Post. Dean, how changed is it and why?
1: Well, it's dramatically changed and continues to change as we speak. The media model, whether it be newspaper, radio, television, had one business model. We would go out and create a large audience and sell that audience to advertisers who wanted to sell their goods or whatever they were selling. And we built the audience, and they bought our audience. Over time, with the digital world coming into play, then the digital world allowed an advertiser to go direct to their customer.
0: Yeah.
1: They didn't need the middleman, and Main Street Media is the middleman, and increasingly, they don't need the middleman. Newspapers are still very viable, and there's still a market for print newspapers, but it's a smaller market than it once was. But now it's a digital world, and the digital world doesn't produce as much revenue for copy as newspapers did, so you have to do a lot more things besides have a digital media. But digital is direct. If a story breaks at 9:15 this morning, it's on the web by 9:20, so it's immediate. And there are many advertising products that a newspaper or a TV or a radio website can sell, but it's not selling the audience anymore. So the world didn't need the middleman anymore, and we're the middleman, and newspapers were the middleman, radio is the middleman, television is the middleman, and print newspapering began to decline as radio has decline, and in front of our eyes, television is declining rapidly.
0: Big time.
1: Because it's the last of the middlemen. And they're finding new revenue sources in digital, because digital's where it's at. My kids grew up in a media family, and they're the most informed young kids I know, are young adults, because they're on their phones all the time. They never read a print newspaper. They get it on their phone. And the Denver Post, for example, and Nine News and Westward provide news online. So there's still a market for the media It's just a different market.
2: I mean, and certainly we focus on our audience a lot, and we created an audience that still follows us 50 years later and keep adding to it. But that's what the coverage we do that's very local, that you're not going to get through a lot of other things. So that's one of the reasons Westward has survived. But yeah, digital, you get dimes where you used to get dollars for advertising, but you get to break stories, which is fun. That was really hard for us to do when we just had a print product. But we're focusing all the time on connecting community in Denver.
0: When you look at, for instance, this about to be merger, if the court approves, of channels 2, 31, and 9, Dean, what does that signify?
1: Well, Channel 9 has a very robust news operation, and Channel 31 has a very robust news operation, and then Channel 9 has Channel 20, and Channel 31 has another channel as well. So there's really, in those two companies, there are two vibrant news operations that go across four channels already. It's not likely when they complete their merger that they'll continue to have two news organizations. They'll go to one news organization that'll cover four stations.
2: Which means we lose more journalists. Yeah. We lose more stories out there, and it's going to be a shame.
1: So, well, when that happens, it's going to be found to be legal, because
0: sure,
1: the courts and others have to look at the alternative. The alternative is
0: they won't survive.
1: They won't survive.
0: Yeah.
1: So it will get through the courts, but it's. I mean, we had two newspapers in Denver: the Denver Post and the Rocky Mountain News, and fought till almost the end. And Denver news coverage was better with two daily newspapers than it is with one, but two couldn't survive.
2: Right.
1: So the same's going to happen in television. If they don't merge, then some will begin to go dark. So it's not going to be particularly good for the community, but it's probably necessary for survival.
0: Patricia.
2: But it's going to cut down on journalists again. I mean, Dean, when the Rocky Mountain News ended, we lost hundreds of journalists at one paper. And now how many does the Post have? I mean, so we went from maybe a high of 600 between two daily papers to what is it now at the Post?
1: You know, I don't know exactly, Patty. It's probably closer to 60. When at the peak of the Post, when I owned it, we actually hit 311 people in the newsroom, and that's down, you know, probably closer to 60 today.
0: The same thing.
1: The Rocky Mountain News at its peak had about 225.
0: The same thing just happened over at iHeart. They got rid of people some legacy people: Denise Plant, Uncle Nasty,
2: Brett Saunders,
0: 30 years. Gigging on KBCO, Ryan Schilling, the hot dog morning host on KHOW. That was a money move. It wasn't a ratings move. That was a money move. What does that say? Dean, what does that say?
1: Well, they're necessary, because it goes back to when I first started talking today about media. We were a very robust middleman for everybody who did business, and with the digital explosion, most people don't need a middleman anymore. So there's some that do, and some that still do, and like the Denver Post has created a very robust digital operation, and not only do they sell digital subscriptions, but they sell digital advertising. So they still got a good business. It's just a smaller business than it was when print was king.
2: A smaller business with one what, 50, 60 reporters as opposed to 300 yeah. reporters. So how many stories do we not read anymore?
0: I'm watching the traditional media, radio, television, and the newspapers. Lump them together. Dean, speak to those three together. What was Channel 9's Nielsen's back in the heyday when it was Adele and Adele Arakawa? Who else was Ed Sardella? I mean, they had enormous numbers. And what did they have?
1: I don't remember the exact numbers in Patty May, but you could, an advertiser could buy three of the three top TV stations in a market and cover the market.
0: Yeah.
1: And today you need every TV station and a lot of cable channels to do the same thing.
0: Patty?
2: Well, and the same thing comes when you're trying to get news in the morning, where you could used to be able to just read the Post and the news, and mm-hmm. You had a lot of news between them, or listen to all three TV stations, and now you have to read many, many sources to just get a smattering of the news you used to get.
0: We talked yesterday about, and I've said this about the Denver Post, that is it true that now the sports section of the Denver Post is really what holds it together? Dean, does that hold up?
1: Well, I don't think that's exactly correct. The Post has a pretty good business model that's working well, and they have more digital subscribers than they do print subscribers, and the digital subscribers are growing at a substantial rate. The Post always had a good sports section. The Post has been a top 10 sports section in America for decades and decades, mm-hmm. and it does have a good sports section. And I suspect a much bigger percentage of their money on talent has been on sports today than it ever has been. I mean, fewer people, but a higher percentage of the expenditure is on sports. Denver is an absolute fabulous sports town, and the print Post still has a very good sports section, but so much of it is digital now. You can't watch sports if you're a real fan without either the digital Post or the print Post, or both, in my case, both.
0: Patricia.
2: Well, of course, with print, you always had the problem with sports scores, timing.
0: Yeah.
2: Now with digital, you can get immediate results. So that's changed sports reading. But still, that Post section is huge, the print Post sports section.
0: Let me take you guys back. Dean, when you were a boy, who did you listen to or who did you watch?
1: Well, when I was a boy, I was second grade before we got a television.
0: Yeah.
1: And when we got a television, we had a choice of two stations, an NBC affiliate in Wichita Falls or a CBS affiliate. And they had 15 minutes of news a day. So my news on television was two stations. I could flip the channels and only get two stations. Today, if you've got DirecTV or cable, you get several hundred stations. And in radio, I loved radio. And if when the sun goes down, there's 12 stations nationwide that you can get nationwide after the sun goes down, because there's so many stations are daytime only. So there were 12 frequencies that you could hear nationwide. So
0: They were clear channels.
1: They were clear channels, not the company clear channel, but they were clear channels.
0: It goes back to FDR.
1: I never needed very much sleep, so I sat with my transistor radio in my room, because we had a really small four-room house, and my parents would go to bed, and I'd put earphones on my transistor radio, Didn't have FM yet. We were still AM only.
0: They had FM, but nobody wanted it.
1: Nobody wanted it. Yeah. And my radio didn't have FM. I only had AM. So I could listen in West Texas. I could hear New York radio stations, Chicago, Denver, Oklahoma City, Los Angeles. And I could imagine I was all over the country because I could switch to that station after dark. And I would stay up till 3 in the morning listening to radio and both music and news. I mean, radio, even in the 60s, radio was king.
2: And I grew up in Chicago, so I had a lot of a robust news market, radio, TV, Chicago Sun-Times, Chicago Tribune, and in fact, one of the great alternative papers that started and is now a shadow of itself, started in Chicago, the Chicago Reader.
0: Wow.
2: With just a huge, huge free paper, and it had two sections. I mean, it was 300 pages a week.
0: What about columnists?
2: Oh, columnists growing up, let's see.
0: Mike Royko.
2: Sure, Mike Royko, and then Joanne Beck, who was in the Chicago Tribune. Remember reading her.
0: Oh, man. Who did you read? Who was... You're the columnist, and you've hired columnists, and you've dealt with that. That part of the newspapers were really important. I mean, you read the columnists. We had people that wrote about the media. There was Dusty Saunders and Joanne Woodward and Clark Sechrist, and you would come to work in the morning and read about Denver radio and Denver television and Denver newspapers. You were in those columns.
2: Yeah, and we had a columnist, a media columnist for a long time, Michael Roberts, who mm-hmm. Dean knows. And at a certain point, as our print product got smaller, there was less to report on in some ways. So we did get rid of our media column like 15, 20 years ago.
0: Dean?
1: Well,
0: columnists.
1: I grew up on columns. My first daily newspaper was the Wichita Falls Times Record News, and it had a page one columnist for local news, it had a daily columnist for agriculture news, and two daily columnists for sports. So I grew up believing columnists were important. When I went to the Dallas Morning News, they had a page one column, they had lots of columns in sports, and so I grew up where columnists were as important, if not more so,
0: absolutely.
1: Than news.
0: Absolutely.
1: And the newspapers I owned throughout the country, I insisted on having an overabundance of columnists, because columnists bring people back every day. People will buy the newspaper for a columnist. And when Greg Moore came to be editor of the Post in 2002.
0: He's a good man.
1: He's a great editor.
0: Yeah.
1: And the decline of print had already begun, and we peaked under Greg at 311 in the newsroom.
0: He came from Boston, did he not, Dean?
1: He was managing editor of the Boston Globe.
0: That's what I thought. Yeah.
1: And was actually almost the top editor there. I mean, he is managing editor. Managing editors do a lot of the work.
0: I'm getting a heads up. Boss, hang on a second. John's giving me, we got to take a break. So put Dean on hold. Patricia's here. This is significant. Thursday morning, July the 9th, 2026. I'm Peter Boyles in studio. Patty Calhoun on the line. Dean Singleton. It just doesn't get any better than this. The weather speaks for itself. Get ready, but it's going to be hot, and see what happens next. I'm back here tomorrow for a Friday show, then we'll do our Saturday show, and then Jeff and Bill are back. So hang on your hats. We'll come back. I want to talk about columnists, because columnists in many ways were like talk show hosts. We'll come back right after this on 710 KNUS.
3: Springs Traffic Update. It's been a somewhat busy drive for us along I-25 this morning, but for the most part, it looks like things are starting to return to normal, especially northbound I-25 looking much better coming up from South Academy across downtown. There's some pockets of heavy traffic, southbound I-25 from Woodman getting down to Garden of the Gods, but things are returning to normal through there. Got this wreck at Research Parkway and Black Forest cleaning up. I'm Aaron O'Neill with a look at your traffic.
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10: Honk your magic twanger, Froggy.
0: There it is. Froggy the Gremlin. We've talked about Froggy all week. 710 KUS. I'm Peter Boyles on a Thursday morning. What a spectacular show this is. There she is. We have lost the one and only Bonnie Tyler, Turnaround Bright Eyes. Love the song. Love the guest. 710 KUS. The weather's what it was yesterday. We'll do it again. Dean Singleton is on the line. Patty Calhoun is in studio. We'll talk about Lions and Winter. They are with us. And I'll be back tomorrow morning at 6, and we'll do it again. It is, the hour has flown. It's 9:36. We were talking about columnists, and I said to Patricia as we were breaking out, columnists, in essence, were talk show hosts. And in a print form, and as a little boy growing up, and my grandma taught me and my sister how to read. I don't remember not being able to read, and she was from Ireland, and there's great stories about my grandma, but we read Earl Wilson. And I went on to read Earl Wilson for the longest time. Dean, locally, I mean, you had a number of columnists working for you locally. Did you, who got Woody Page? Woody was with the Rocky. Who brought Woody out of the Rocky and onto the Post? Or, well, how was that?
1: I think Woody came after we bought in 87 from the Rocky Mountain News. He came over as a news columnist and then went to sports. And of course, he became a legend nationwide in sports. And, you know, we were talking about columns. When we had to begin to reduce staff to fit the new business model, Greg Moore believed that news was more important than columns and wanted to reduce columns. I thought columns had a bigger readership than regular news. So we disagreed somewhat on how many columnists we reduced versus how many news reporters we reduced. Greg ultimately won because he was the editor. But you got to a point you had to make choices.
0: You could
1: have a newspaper full of columnists but not much news, or you could have a lot of news and no columnists. So
0: you write a column.
2: I'm still writing a column. I mean, what is interesting is when I came here, and Gene Amel at the Rocky Mountain News was certainly one you knew.
0: Stories.
2: And then later Greg Lopez, who told such great human stories. And at the Post, you have, and then there are the on the town type columnists.
0: John Coit.
2: Yeah, John Coit. That's
0: Johnny
2: right.
0: Johnny and I would meet Gene on Friday at the press club, and
2: So they're the city columnists, and I think Woody was originally a sports writer. Then he became a city columnist.
0: Yes, he did. Went city side,
2: and now he's back in sports, which is great. But you think about Penny Parker and Bill Houston and Dick Breck and all the
0: we just lost Lynn. We just lost Lynn Bartles.
2: And Lynn, who didn't, she did some kind of columns here, but she was a columnist in Albuquerque, and Lynn was great, and she was a real voice.
0: I got a thing from her sister. They're going to wake her out.
2: And there's a party at the Denver Press Club on Saturday, and then there's a wake on Monday.
0: There's a wake. They're going to wake her out. Dean, who was your growing up, who did you read growing up as a columnist?
1: Well, through high school, it was Glenn Shelton of the Wichita Falls Times Record News, and in college, it was Paul Kroom, front-page columnist for the Dallas Morning News. And then your syndicated columns. I mean, I remember Drew Pearson.
0: Boo! You know, he plays out in all the Nixon stuff. I mean, Drew Pearson. Was he was the guy that was close friends with J. Edgar Hoover, wasn't he?
1: I think so. Drew Wilson was close with J. Edgar.
0: Yeah.
1: And then following him was Jack Anderson.
0: Wow, Jack Anderson.
1: Syndicated column. And they were syndicated in newspapers all across America.
0: You know how powerful they were.
2: Jimmy Breslin. I mean, the voices were so
0: important. I met Jimmy,
2: How they could capture a community.
0: Yeah. I love Breslin. I mean, he was tough. He and Norman Mailer.
2: Mm-hmm.
1: Oh. I mean, Paul Harvey was a radio giant, but he also wrote a newspaper column.
0: Yes, he did.
2: And one of the things alternative newspapers did was bring in more voice, sometimes to reporting. So Westward always had a little more voice to its news reporting than most dailies.
0: You were considered, Westward was considered biting, that a few, I don't know how to say it. I mean, remember, Dean, when Patricia would put out the best of, and we hung our everything on it. When you got named best talk show host or best radio or worst, I mean, and then you always had the Reader's Choice.
2: Reader's Choice, and those have become bigger parts of best ofs around the country, which all that voting is not as much fun. We always just picked what we wanted to give an award to. Kevin Flynn just remembered that we gave him a best of for best euphemism when he was at the Rocky Mountain News.
0: Wow. He's one of my dear friends. I mean, it's one
2: great
0: of the
2: reporter.
0: Best. Oh. And we, long story short, great writer, great councilman.
1: I don't think Patty ever picked the best newspaper.
2: We never did pick the best newspaper. But we would pick columnists. We would pick talk show hosts. We still will
0: news anchors.
2: Right. And we still pick out people like Kevin Beatty at Denverite, who does such a good job, and we gave him an award 1 year. You know, that's the great thing about Best Of. You can just pick someone who's doing something great in the town.
0: Dean, what was the moment for you when we need a break again? No, okay. People talk about having a moment where it was. And I know that you had a mentor that you talk about when we talk privately, who helped you turn the corner. Speak about that, if you would.
1: Well, I was fortunate to have a lot of mentors. I loved the news business from starting at age 15, but I didn't really know the business side. And my first mentor was Joe Albritton, who was a banker who bought the Washington Star in Washington. And I worked for him for 8 years, and he taught me the business side, because you can have the best news product in the world. If you don't have a business behind it, you're going to fall. And then my longtime business partner of 30 years, Dick Scudder.
0: There it is.
1: Was a much older gentleman who had been in the business his whole life, and at age 70, put up the money to start our company, and was my 50-50 partner. Well, after he died, his family was my partner, and we were partners for 39 years. So yeah. I had a good business mentor and a good news mentor.
0: Patricia, who was yours?
2: I didn't really have one. I mean, we kind of learned on the fly. We did Bob Roth, who was the publisher of the Chicago Reader. He's the one who told us we were an alternative newspaper. We didn't know what we were doing.
0: He gave you the jacket. Alternative press.
2: Well, and by then that was an evolving thing around the country, but they just kind of happened without people noticing.
0: I think times made those papers that we were talking about, the alternative press, the underground newspapers, that
2: and that you could be free. You could distribute a free paper and make it have value by making it be in demand. So, and that helped us when digital came out, because we've never charged.
0: But there was more. I think there's more to that philosophically. That I think, beginning with Lyndon Johnson, the war, and the straight press was, I don't want to say supportive, but the alternative press clearly wasn't. And
2: with the underground press that then came up from underground and became alternatives, which was definitely geared to young readers, or certainly readers who didn't necessarily trust the mainstream or wanted alternatives to the news they were being fed.
0: Now I'm being told to break again. Dean, hang on. Patricia, hang on. 710 KNUS, Denver's talk station. It isn't going to get any better than this. Talk about giants. Patty Calhoun, Dean Singleton, Peter Boyles, take me out as a giant, but these two are 710 KNUS.
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11: From the Weather Center. This afternoon, expect a mix of clouds and sun with a chance of a thunderstorm bringing gusty winds and small hail. The high will be 86. Tonight, there may be a thunderstorm in some areas early on. Then skies will mainly clear with a low of 55. Tomorrow will be partly sunny with a chance of a thunderstorm in the afternoon and a high of 83. By Saturday, anticipate partly sunny skies with a few showers and a thunderstorm possible in the afternoon, reaching a high of 90. I'm AccuWeather meteorologist Joe Lundberg for AM 1460 and FM 101.1, The Answer.
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15: When Abraham Lincoln was elected president in 1860, America stood on the edge of collapse. Over the next 4 years, the Civil War claimed more than 700,000 lives and tested whether our republic could endure. As the war drew to a close, Lincoln looked beyond victory. He looked toward healing. In his second inaugural address, he challenged the nation, "Let us strive on to bind up the nation's wounds, to achieve and cherish a just and lasting peace." Lincoln understood that preserving the greatest experiment in self-government required more than winning a war. It required the character to restore what had been broken. More than 160 years later, America still faces division. The question is not whether we'll disagree. The question is whether we still have the wisdom and the character to heal together.
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1: A weekday show, and then they get a Saturday show, and then the fellas are back in the saddle. It's the 9th of July. The weather's going to be, well, we'll see what happens. I have not seen 2 hours go this quick in my life. All the times I've done it with Patty Calhoun in studio, she started at 8 o'clock. Dean joined us at 9, and the time has flown by. I got to read this. This is a tribute. The cool thing about Westward is they didn't worry about offending people. True or false?
2: True. I mean, the problem is if you're telling it straight, if you're telling the news the way you see it,
1: yeah,
2: after investigating
1: right,
2: it, you know you've got facts, you can't be worried about that.
1: Dean, how many times you've been sued?
3: Oh, too many to count. we didn't worry about offending people either. Our job was to print the news,
1: yeah,
3: and we would very often be called by advertisers. Mm-hmm. I would be, but Dean, I don't want that story to run. Would you see that it doesn't run?
1: Yeah.
3: And I would say, you know, the news columns belong to us. The ad columns belong to you. And if it was news, we ran it. And
1: I remember one when it was you and Jake Jabs. And I love both of you guys. And you had amalgamized the two papers into one. And Jake is a huge advertiser, print advertiser. And he ended up coming around, didn't he? He ended up being friends again.
2: We had a Jake Jabs fight, too, yeah.
1: Oh, I know you did.
3: Well, Jake sued us and lost.
1: Yeah.
3: But we were good friends before that. We were good friends after it. We're still good friends.
1: I like Jake immensely.
3: I love Jake.
1: Yeah.
3: But Jake could be difficult to deal with because he is a principled person,
1: yep,
3: and he believes in his principles. And we always knew when a story involved him,
1: yep,
3: we were going to have a fight because he didn't always understand. Most advertisers didn't understand difference between news and advertising. Advertising you pay for, news is news, and we never killed a story for anybody.
1: We have how many minutes left, John? 2 minutes left. I give you each a minute. What would you like to say in this storied career in 60 seconds, which is a pretty lousy thing to do? Dean, you're first, if you would.
3: The news business was a fabulous business. It's still a fabulous business. It's still a business that's very much needed, because without news coverage, government and politicians go rogue. Even with news coverage,
1: yeah, they do.
3: Sometimes go rogue. But at least the people are told about it. And the future of news is challenging on the economic side, but it's necessary, yeah, for democracy to survive.
2: And it's hard to do. It is time, yeah, intensive. It takes really dedicated people who can earn money while they do it. So the best thing people who are listening can do is call the places, send notes, comment, and say you support the media outlets out, yeah, there, because they will be able to use, yeah, that to sell more advertising. Listen, to keep reporters on.
1: Isn't that all true? I mean, both of you, Dean, I can't begin to tell you what your friendship means to me, and to Patricia, who we've sat in television studios and radio studios, and they've thrown bricks at us, and I just love you and admire you and everything. So I know it's not over by any stretch of the imagination, but maybe this chapter's closed. And how do you feel about that? I mean, coming
2: new chapters. That's always
1: thank
2: good.
1: Thank you. Look ahead. Boss, I'll give you a call this afternoon. Thank you. Ms. Calhoun, I want to talk to you about some future.

0: future plans.
1: New chapters.
0: New chapters. John, you and I, you did a hell of a job today. Thank you as always. Well, I'll be back tomorrow morning. We're ready, kid. Why don't we play, pick the Bonnie Tyler song, get us out of here. I'll see everybody tomorrow morning at 6 here on 710 KNUS.

0: Springs traffic update.
1: We did get a late crash here. Southbound Powers right at Fountain. A big accident that's looking to be blocking up the left lanes in there. And we're seeing some pretty heavy stop-and-go speeds. That traffic coming down from Airport. So give yourself a few extra minutes if that's part of your drive this morning. The rest of Powers is cleared out from this morning's drive. Looks like we do have a crash eastbound Highway 24 at Falcon Highway heading into Falcon. I'm Aaron O'Neill with a look at your traffic.
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3: Over the next 4 years, the Civil War claimed more than 700,000 lives and tested whether our republic could endure. As the war drew to a close, Lincoln looked beyond victory. He looked toward healing. In his second inaugural address, he challenged the nation. Let us strive on to bind up the nation's wounds, to achieve and cherish a just and lasting peace. Lincoln understood that preserving the greatest experiment in self-government required more than winning a war. It required the character to restore what had been broken. More than 160 years later, America still faces division. The question is not whether we'll disagree. The question is whether we still have the wisdom and the character to heal together.
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3: When Abraham Lincoln was elected president in 1860, America stood on the edge of collapse. Over the next 4 years, the Civil War claimed more than 700,000 lives and tested whether our republic could endure. As the war drew to a close, Lincoln looked beyond victory. He looked toward healing. In his second inaugural address, he challenged the nation. Let us strive on to bind up the nation's wounds, to achieve and cherish a just and lasting peace. Lincoln understood that preserving the greatest experiment in self-government required more than winning a war. It required the character to restore what had been broken. More than 160 years later, America still faces division. The question is not whether we'll disagree. The question is whether we still have the wisdom and the character to heal together.
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11: The things that have been claimed did not happen. It's not real.
12: He didn't apologize in that video for very serious allegations against him, like rape. Instead, he defended himself in an 11-minute video that he posted on X. Plattner also blaming the Democratic establishment for forcing him out.
13: Fox's Alexis McAdams reporting. Supporters of the former Olympic canoe racer David Hearn outside D.C. Superior Court as Hearn maintains he did not damage the renovated Lincoln Memorial reflecting pool, pleading not guilty. His defense lawyers and other Trump administration critics labeling case as an abuse of prosecutorial power. 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
14: From the Weather Center. This afternoon, expect a mix of clouds and sun with a chance of a thunderstorm bringing gusty winds and small hail. The high will be 86. Tonight, there may be a thunderstorm in some areas early on. Then skies will mainly clear with a low of 55. Tomorrow will be partly sunny with a chance of a thunderstorm in the afternoon and a high of 83. By Saturday, anticipate partly sunny skies with a few showers and a thunderstorm possible in the afternoon, reaching a high of 90. I'm AccuWeather meteorologist Joe Lundberg for AM 1460 and FM 101.1, The Answer.
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24: The Iran war is hot again. Trump might be ditching his brand new Air Force One. We also have some news about Mitch McConnell, who may or may not be brain dead, and whether or not he's going to make it to that remarkable deadline, which is in early August, whether or not we're going to have a special election in Kentucky. If he truly is unfit to be in the Senate by August 3rd, we're going to have a special election. All that will be covered in the show today, but we'll start with the fun stuff. We'll start with the fun stuff, and that is Graham Plattner is gone. It is very sad for me. So I'm in the content game, and I have been my entire adult life. And one of the phrases I use for the real-life human beings who are featured on the pages of Breitbart.com and when I'm on the air, featured on my shows, it is my characters. These are my characters. These are the people who make the stories that I tell with headlines every day and weave together in a radio narrative. I don't want them to go away when I have a favorite character. It is much like one of your favorite TV shows when they kill off one of your favorite characters. How it's disappointing. It might be great drama. It might be exciting for that episode, but I don't want that to happen all the time. And there is no better character than Graham Plattner right now in American politics. So I was very sad to see that he either successfully worked his leverage or chose not to work his leverage, and as of last night said that he no longer is going to be having campaign operations. Technically, I think he's still on the ballot. So I think that that is, as of now, that's what's going to happen. So it's going to be total chaos what takes his place in a lot of the names that are being thrown around in Maine to be the nominee. The Democrats are going to have to put up, having not gone through a primary, are not great, and a lot of them have a lot of baggage. We'll get into that on later shows, but let's hear from P. Hustle himself, Graham Plattner, announcing his campaign suspension. Cut 15.
25: Hey, everyone. It's Graham Plattner here. I think as many of you know, over the past couple days, I have faced some very serious allegations, and I just want to make it clear, this is all false. The things that have been claimed did not happen. It's not real. It has placed an immense amount of weight on me as I think about what needs to happen now. It can't be me. And for that reason, we are suspending campaign operations. This is incredibly difficult because I know that some will think it's an admission of guilt, and it most certainly is not. We're not doing it because of the allegations. We're doing it because of the structures that are being taken away from us by those in power.
24: So the structures of those in power, they're the ones to blame here. So he did nothing wrong. He's just been a perfect guy, an upstanding citizen his entire life. And that's kind of the tone, tenor of the video. Also, pretty noteworthy. I mean, did he record that on a freeway overpass? I know it looked like he was in some sort of a bucolic setting there, but it just sounded like he was on the literal highway, which is
2: what
24: it's just not great
2: main
24: vibes. It's not great Maine vibes. Like, the vibes in Maine are supposed to be, it's supposed to be relaxing and peaceful, right? Isn't that? I don't think I've ever been to Maine. One of the few states I don't think I've been to at this point. So someone come up with a speech for me. It's a, any of you in Maine in the audience, come invite me out there. I'm going to go see it. So it seems like a good place. I mean, as I've said, I've read a million Stephen King books, so I've read a lot about Maine, theoretically. Okay, so he's out, and this whole video is 11 minutes. It's sort of sniveling. He acts like he's the victim of all sorts of unfair attacks. He acts like he's been taken out of context. He takes responsibility over nothing. Nothing in his past matters. And there's no indication whether or not, as I predicted, that he got the bag of cash. If I were him, I would have bet on myself in the prediction markets to not drop out and then stayed in the race. I think that that would have been a smart move. But he elected not to do that. He elected to just step aside. And this is going to create a lot of chaos for Maine. But main thing that he lays out why he stepped aside is that the Democrat establishment was not going to put money in his campaign. They weren't going to give him any sort of support. That was pretty clear that he was pretty toxic. So no one was going to fundraise on his behalf. And clearly, he had some of the worst consultants in the game for things to get where they were. And this is just all, it's all disappointing to me because he was a classic. We've never seen anything like this in terms of the Democrats embracing someone with a actual physical Nazi tattoo on his body, someone who had a long track record of not behaving appropriately with women after all the Me Too stuff, after all of their attempted smears on President Trump. And again, nonstop, my social media feed, people talking about E. Jean Carroll today, who fabricated her rape story about Trump. So clearly, they don't even know what year it took place. Again, perhaps my favorite section of Breaking the Law is breaking down all the absurdities in the E. Jean Carroll case. But that is the only person that's accused Trump of rape. And she's someone who didn't do it originally and doesn't know what year the attack took place. And so the Democrats go and they put out a guy who has a horrible track record with women. And then now the R word is out there. Now he's got to go. But he says he didn't do anything, even though he's stepping aside anyway. So it is sad to see him go. But those of you who want to hate watch Plattner, there is 11 minutes of content for you. I cannot play the whole thing. But it is a very sad arc and just a completely disingenuous individual, just a sociopathic level of disassociation between real life and what comes out of his mouth, to the point where I think if you pinned him down, I think he'd admit he's not really an oyster farmer anyway. I think that was a narrative that was sold to the media by the media in order to try to get him across the finish line. It didn't work. And it is sad to see him go. Sad to see him go. I want to play a little bit of some of the media reactions. This is from Molly Jong Fast, who's a absurd character who pops up on MS Now. And I don't know, she used to report on other stuff and they just made her a political person because she's got a funny haircut. I think that's the main reason why she's on there. She gets everything wrong. But let's play cut eight, please.
3: You know, a lot of us, I interviewed him for my podcast. I've talked to his team. When the first New York Times article came out, I said, this reads sort of funny. What else is there? Is there something else coming out? And everyone told me up and down, absolutely not. And I think all of us heard that same thing from him, from his team. Nothing else coming out. This is clearly a misunderstanding. There's nothing more coming out. We were sold an arc, right? A character arc of a person who had blacked out, but now no longer did that behavior. Now, I should have asked him when I interviewed him if he was drinking still, because there's only one way you get those blackouts, and that's from drinking.
24: Pause. So he's 41 and he's or 42 or something or 43. He's young. He's a young person. So acting like he had these useful indiscretions, like he's a very young person relative to politics and is, you know, mathematically a middle-aged person. He's not an old person. And it's a lot of the allegations are very recent within the last several years. And it wasn't that hard to figure this stuff out before they just embraced him. But what is the most encouraging thing to me with all this is a suggestion that the Democrats are normally so organized when it comes to their vetting process. Their consultants are normally just so dialed in terms of what will resonate with the people. And they thought, let's just get a guy who seems like a dude bro with a bunch of aggressive tattoos and an aggressive personality and aggressive facial hair. And the people buy that. If you put Marxism through that vessel, make him be the vessel of Marxism, people will just go straight for it. And obviously, it's not going to be the case if, A, you don't stand for anything in particular. And I played lots of cuts of him on the show where he talked about his actual viewpoint. It's just generic socialism, quote-unquote progressivism. He has no ideas that are differentiates him from the establishment of the Democrat Party, aside from that he's a literal Nazi and that he's got a fetish for porta-potty bathrooms, a point that I can't make long enough. That if any of you want to go back, and we will after the break, I'll play clips of some of the most famous pee hustle endorsers. But if a guy came through and he said that I actually get sexually aroused, pardon the expression, but I got to say it because it's relevant, from going to a porta potty bathroom and the smell and look of the blue water that's clearly has human excrement in it, that turns him on. If you stood by him through that, you were always going to get burned. And that people on MS Now, what's remarkable is how these media types, the Pod Save America types, the MS Now types, they only have two modes. They have the mode where we're geniuses and we need to tell you what to think, or we were so stupid we didn't realize Joe Biden had mental decline. That is, I don't understand how they continue to get away with this, and I don't think they do. I think that's why a lot of them are losing audience, and we just point and laugh at them, because you can't simultaneously say that you're the smartest people in the room and you're the ones who should be trusted with American politics and also say that you were too dumb to see that this guy was a fraud and a freak. We'll be right back with more.
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0: their new data on America's political tribes. We're done for the day. See you tomorrow. Scott Jennings for Salem. 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
4: Collapse. Over the next 4 years, the Civil War claimed more than 700,000 lives and tested whether our republic could endure. As the war drew to a close, Lincoln looked beyond victory. He looked toward healing. In his second inaugural address, he challenged the nation, "Let us strive on to bind up the nation's wounds, to achieve and cherish a just and lasting peace." Lincoln understood that preserving the greatest experiment in self-government required more than winning a war. It required the character to restore what had been broken. More than 160 years later, America still faces division. The question is not whether we'll disagree. The question is whether we still have the wisdom and the character to heal together.
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8: Fox like a confession in Provo, Utah court.
9: Judge Tony Graff said prosecutors can play video of investigators interviewing Lance Twiggs, the former romantic partner of Tyler Robinson, but that it will be partially redacted. Kirk's widow, Erica, has been attending this hearing in person in Provo, Utah, and her attorney, Jeff Nyman, asked the judge to play the full interview in court during Robinson's preliminary hearing.
8: Fox's Jessica Rosenthal. CENTCOM reports 90 strikes against Iran last night, including bridges, drone and missile sites Iran used to hit commercial ships. Oil prices dropping today. California state workers complain commuting is expensive. Their first week back since COVID. Under Governor Newsom's return to office mandate, 4 days a week in California. 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
10: From the Weather Center, This afternoon, expect a mix of clouds and sun with the possibility of a thunderstorm. Gusty winds and small hail could be present with any rain. The high will reach 83. Tonight, there may be isolated thunderstorms early, but the sky will clear up later with a low of 56. Tomorrow will bring partly sunny skies with a chance of afternoon and evening thunderstorms in some areas as temperatures peak at 82. I'm AccuWeather meteorologist Joe Lundberg for AM 1460 and FM 101.1 The Answer.
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5: We're back on the Hugh Hewitt Show with a little Def Leppard. And, of course, you know, starting out with their introduction to Rock of Ages by, in its, in Graham Platner's favorite language, German. This guy. Folks, let me be frank. Graham Platner is a gutless sissy. I can't believe he backed down. I can't believe he left. Now, he has an advantage that you and I wouldn't have in his situation. Not that any of us would ever get into his situation, not being perverted weirdos with Nazi tattoos. No, he has something that he should exploit. And I'm talking game theory here. I'm glad to see him gone, and I fully support Susan Collins adding another skull to the throne of skulls of her enemies that she's vanquished. Graham Platner's advantage is that he was born without a shame gene. Somewhere along the line, as his family began to degenerate, because two generations ago, the guy was the grandfather's a great architect, and then the father, well, he was a noted lawyer. And then you get the guy who does unspeakable things in an outhouse. That's Graham Platner. He has degenerated. And I think that

0: News. I'm John Saucier. The United States launching another series of strikes against Iran last night after Iranian forces attacked commercial shipping in the Strait of Hormuz. Republican New York Congressman Mike Lawler on Fox Business says he wouldn't be opposed to taking further action against Iran. Right.
1: Fundamentally, from my vantage point, keeping the pressure on them both militarily and economically is what is going to ultimately force resolution here. And ensure that they are no longer a threat.
0: Former Olympic canoeist David Hearn pleading not guilty to charges that he vandalized the Lincoln Memorial Reflecting Pool. Executive chair of the Democracy Defenders Fund, Norman Eisen, serving as Hearn's co-counsel.
2: If Mr. Hearn can be charged with a felony for touching the reflecting pool, every American is at risk.
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4: From the Weather Center, tonight expect a chance of a thunderstorm in some areas early, otherwise becoming mainly clear with a low of 56. Tomorrow will bring partly sunny skies with a chance of a thunderstorm in the afternoon as temperatures reach a high of 82. Tomorrow night, there is a possibility of a thunderstorm in some areas during the evening, otherwise turning partly cloudy with a low of 56. I'm AccuWeather meteorologist Jason Caterina for AM 1460 and FM 101.1, The Answer.
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10: Welcome back to the Hugh Hewitt Show. I'm guest host Kurt Schlichter. And, of course, you know me by my bumper music, More Hooster Du, Flip Your Wig, one of their great hits from the 80s, one of my favorite and loudest bands. Flip Your Wig, why is that going to be significant? I'll tell you in a minute, but first I want to talk to you about food for the poor. Venezuela earthquake, thousands of people dead, tens of thousands homeless. What are we going to do about it? Are we just going to sit and do nothing? Are we going to look away? We are not. We're Americans. We help people, particularly a country that now, thanks to Delta Force and a bunch of other American assets, has been relieved of their communist leader and is building a relationship with us. Guys, we've got to step up. And that means helping out with food for the poor. 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How do you help? 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The story of everything. 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You can watch it at your home, your church, your school, your home school, whatever. Did you know the odds of our universe having the exact physical constants needed for life are 1 in 10 to the power of 10 to the 123rd? That number is so large, there aren't enough particles in the universe to write it down. That's not philosophy, folks. That's physics. Hugh's been telling you about the powerful documentary, The Story of Everything, and it's available to stream online. Watch it again and again and share it with your kids, your family, your friends. This remarkable film explores the mathematics of fine-tuning the information code buried in DNA and the extraordinary engineering inside every living cell. Featuring Dr. Stephen Meyer and other respected scientists, this film asks a profound question. Does the evidence point to design? Do you love science, big questions, and mind-blowing discoveries? If so, this film's for you. 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Okay. I promised you to talk about a flip. Could it be Amy Comey Barrett? The president is having the Justice Department go back to the Supreme Court to ask them to review their birthright citizenship decision. There is a rumor out there, and I don't know if it's true, and it sounds kind of crazy to me, but maybe not, that Amy Comey Barrett, Justice Barrett, saw those big billboards in Mexico saying, have your baby in Texas, making him an American citizen under that understanding of birthright citizenship, and that she's changed her mind. Now, is this true or is this just nonsense? Did she flip on what's arguably the biggest decision that the Supreme Court has made this year? Now, it's 5-4 on the constitutional issue of what the citizenship clause of the 14th Amendment says. But if she flipped, it'd be 5-4 in favor of the new interpretation that's been supported by scholarship over the last couple decades. I got to tell you, I love hearing it. I love it. And I look, I was a lawyer. I converted. I read the scholarship. I said, you know, I grew up thinking birthright citizenship meant anybody born here is a citizen no matter what. I was convinced by the scholarship and the law. Might Amy Comey Barrett be? Might she flip? Well, if she does, the media and the Democrats are going to flip their collective wigs. Love to see it. I'm Kurt Schlichter, guest hosting here at Hugh Hewitt. Stick around.
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10: Welcome back to the Hugh Hewitt Show. I'm guest host Kurt Schlichter. And who sums up the ethos of Megadeth and their cover of the Sex Pistols' Anarchy in the UK better than my following guest, Vic Mattis, Free Beacons Weekend at Culture Editor, and also half of the Getting Hammered podcast. Follow him at Victorino Mattis on the Twitter machine. Vic, how you doing? Welcome to the show.
16: I'm doing great, Kurt. Thank you for having me today.
10: Well, you know, I always like to start off with a little punk rock to kind of get the vibe down. And I want to continue the vibe by asking you the question. Well, it's not really a question. It's just sort of a a contention, I guess. Vic, I'm going to give you two words, and I want you to react. Graham Plattner.
16: I'm going to give you two words, Kurt. Ralph Northam. I'm very disappointed in Graham Plattner deciding to pull out of here. And really, it's really surprising because he should learn from precedent. And the precedent is, had he stuck it out, I think somehow they would have been like, the Democrats would have been like, well, he's not leaving. Maybe we can just pretend it didn't happen and support the guy who, you know, had the yearbook meeting, Ralph Northam, with the, you know, the blackface and the Ku Klux Klansman. And we don't know. We may never know what will happen. And in this case with Graham Plattner, of course, he still denies that he had raped, sexually assaulted Jenny Rasico. So it's not like he's saying, well, they got me. I have a real serious drinking problem and PTSD. I need to get out of this race. No, he was so defiant that he decided that, you know, look, it's not my fault. They forced this on me, blame the Democratic establishment and other people. Really, it's kind of bizarre that he took this approach. I think it should have been one or the other. What's he going to do next? I don't know, but obviously he still hasn't officially withdrawn. He has till Monday at 5 p.m., I guess.
10: Well, Vic, I've been saying this all along. Follow the game theory. What's he got to gain by getting out? I mean, he's now that rapist guy who dropped out. He could have been senator, that rapist guy who didn't drop out.
16: Yeah, no, that's exactly right. You know, there was an opportunity for him. Some people, some pundits were saying, oh, he's got to leave now because he has no leverage. He had all the leverage.
10: Yes.
16: This is everything that he had. And now he has nothing. And no one wants to go anywhere near him. He's toxic. Nobody wants the endorsement. Again, and this is it's worth pointing out that the Democrats are not out of the woods, obviously, because they still have to pick somebody in a rather undemocratic fashion. They mean they had a primary. The Mainers had their choice. They chose Graham Plattner decisively over Janet Mills. And now they're going to have some sort of a party convention in which the local poobahs get to decide who they think will best represent whatever the Democratic Party is right now over Susan Collins. And you have a lot of the establishment people who are very defiant, and they're like, see, we told you so, this was a mistake. And then you have all the Graham Plattner supporters, how many of them are left, saying there's no way we're going to have an establishment candidate because we tried it and it didn't work. So they're in a mess right now, but whatever Graham Plattner, whatever power and influence he had, he just lost it. He can linger. I have no idea what he's going to do next. It's not like, you know, he can use his endorsement as some sort of be a kingmaker. That's not exactly going to help the Democrats, and nobody wants that. So, I mean, really, it's kind of a pathetic end to the whole saga.
10: Well, look, I think he's one step away from going on Tucker Carlson and explaining how the Jews did it. but here's the thing. I know what the Democrat establishment thinks. They think he couldn't win against Susan Collins. So suddenly, you know, the guy who was, you know, had the Nazi tattoo and the outhouse Onanism and all the rest of it. Suddenly, okay, we finally crossed the line here. I don't think the base, I'm not convinced the base thinks that. I'm not convinced that the base, blue-haired, nose-pierced, Fail Son Trust Fund kids and the patchouli-setted boomer women who supported this guy, I don't think they want him replaced.
16: No, I think that's right, Kurt, because right now, if you're looking at a race, let's say hypothetically between Susan Collins, the Republican, versus Janet Mills, the governor and the establishment choice, to them, it's good to seem like the same person. So why bother go out to the polls and vote for Janet Mills when they are basically thinking that she's not that all different from Susan Collins? And the Democratic Party, of course, wants you to badly believe that Susan Collins is Trump's best friend. But I think most Mainers know that's not the case. It's bizarre. But you're right. I would have loved to have seen the internal polls from the Plattner campaign asking their supporters what they felt about the latest allegations that came out about Jenny Rasico. Because clearly, a lot of those Democrats, whether it be his supporters or endorsers like Ro Khanna, had no problem with the allegations against Lindsey Fifield because they said, oh, she's a Republican operative and, you know, it's her word versus his. Well, it's still her word versus his, but I guess we'll never know.
10: Look, Vic, I think that the struggle here. We talk about the establishment. We talk about the DSA socialists. I think that's all branding because, frankly, there's about that much difference in policy between the alleged socialists and the alleged establishment types. I think it is really a battle of generations. I think the young people have branded themselves socialist as a way to try and wrestle power from the gerontocracy that's dominated the Democrat Party. What do you think?
16: Yeah, I mean, there's definitely a generational gap, and they're tired of, you know, folks like Chuck Schumer or Janet Mills, for that matter, or Susan Collins, for that matter, or Joe Biden, for that matter. And they want somebody who's young and understands their needs and their problems. And of course, socialists will tell them everything they want to hear about the rent being too high and the Medicare for all. I mean, they're not going to get it. Obviously, they don't have any knowledge, a lot of these young people, about the effects of socialism. And again, you look at the voting blocks in New York, for example, and how these DSA candidates won. They won on the backs of white liberals because minorities, particularly Hispanics, they know what socialism is. They know it doesn't work in places like Cuba and Venezuela, and they're not going to have their support. So there's definitely a generational gap problem among the Democrats. Republicans less so. Donald Trump is very unique. But what happens to the Democrats now, we'll have to wait and see.
10: Vic Mattis of the Free Beacon and the Getting Hammered podcast. Thanks for showing up here on the Hugh Hewitt Show. I'm guest host Kurt Schlichter. Stick around.
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5: 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Take it from me. Hey, I got to tell you, I'm loving what's happening with the Democrats. I'm just sitting here enjoying it. I'm gobbling popcorn. I'm watching them tear themselves up. And they're a little unhappy about it. Let's go with cut number 7, Joe Scarborough on Morning Joe.
6: And by the way, if you want to talk about morally challenged candidates, you don't have to look at the White House. You don't have to look at Republicans bowing and scraping for the past decade. Just look at Texas. Look at who Republicans are behind as they're trying to suggest that Tallarico is gay. But look at Paxton, he's not. I mean, the hypocrisy, Republicans should just shut up. They really should just shut up if they're going to be critical of Democrats for supporting a morally challenged candidate or one who's been accused of doing things that are morally challenged. It is so hypocritical, Willie, and they should just leave this to the Democrats to clean up their own house.
5: 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I have considered your suggestion. I am denying your request with prejudice.

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4: Welcome back to the Hugh Hewitt Show. I'm guest host Kurt Schlichter. What are we looking for in Iran right now? We know that the Israelis have sent a information to the United States about another plot against Donald Trump. We know that the Gulf Cooperation Council is launching attacks. We now understand that there are missile launches from Kuwait. Might be American systems, might be Kuwaiti systems, we're not sure. What are we looking for here with the Iran situation? Well, first of all, we are looking at the fact that the stock market has gone up today. The new level of conflict has been priced into the market. That was their leverage against us. They never had military leverage. Using the dime paradigm again, they had the Iranians had information leverage. We're threatening the Gulf Strait of Hormuz, and economic leverage by actually threatening it and forcing people not to go through it. Those things have been neutered. Those things are done. Donald Trump is systematically removing Iran's ability to resist in support of what I believe is the ultimate strategic objective, which is the overthrow of the mullahs, which will come about by basically allowing Iran to degenerate into chaos because they can't feed themselves. I think that's what's going to happen. Is it going to happen soon? I don't think so. What's going to happen in the short term? Well, Donald Trump's already said, hey, they've come begging me to take them back. They've come begging me to negotiate. And I don't think I'm going to. I don't trust him. I don't think I'm going to. Ooh, he's playing coy. He's owning them. And it couldn't happen to a bunch of nicer guys. Look, the Iranians are going to do what the Iranians do, which is they're going to start, at least the ones talking to us are going to start saying things we want to hear. Other ones are going to attempt to win the information fight by, remaining rebellious and defiant. So that they're kind of doing too much. They're kind of manipulating us diplomatically, trying to win the information war by saying, no, we haven't lost. You've lost. I'm not losing. You're losing. I don't think it's going to work. I think Donald Trump's had it. I think he's now leveraging the full range of American power to bring them to heel. And I got to say, it's good to see. I knew this was coming. You knew this was coming. We didn't panic when the MOU came. We knew what was going to happen. This was inevitable, as is our victory. I'm Kurt Schlichter. This is the Hugh Hewitt Show. I'll be here tomorrow. And you should be here too. Adios.

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4: Roommate Lance Twiggs detailed his interactions on the day of the shooting.
5: I don't know an exact time. I just know he left early. I heard him leaving, and he just said he had a long drive to work that day, so he was leaving early.
4: Kirkshawn killed last September during a campus event at Utah Valley University. Oil prices up this week after the U.S. and Iran resumed strikes. Commerce Secretary Howard Lutnick on Fox Business says over a billion barrels of oil are on the way, and that President Trump is handling matters.
6: So he knows the price of oil is going to stay low. He knows it's going to stay low. So he has the ability to make the moves he wants to make. And we all know leaving national security in his hands is in the best hands.
4: The USA and Iran were back into strikes last night. 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
7: You're going to be out and about. You're going to find damp, if not wet, roads in Colorado Springs and some areas in Pueblo. It's a wet road right now. The rain is coming down. And in Denver, it's mainly dry road conditions. Now, we do have a crash on the north end of town, southbound Austin Bluffs Parkway before Barnes Road. The left lane is blocked there. Stop and go traffic. I'm James Brown with traffic.
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9: Bring partly sunny skies with a chance of a thunderstorm in the afternoon as temperatures reach a high of 82. Tomorrow night, there is a possibility of a thunderstorm in some areas during the evening, otherwise turning partly cloudy with a low of 56. I'm AccuWeather meteorologist Jason Caterina for AM 1460 and FM 101.1, The Answer.
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17: Foundations of Freedom, a look at America's founding principles and the leaders who shaped our nation.
18: When Abraham Lincoln was elected president in 1860, America stood on the edge of collapse. Over the next 4 years, the Civil War claimed more than 700,000 lives and tested whether our republic could endure. As the war drew to a close, Lincoln looked beyond victory. He looked toward healing. In his second inaugural address, he challenged the nation, "Let us strive on to bind up the nation's wounds, to achieve and cherish a just and lasting peace." Lincoln understood that preserving the greatest experiment in self-government required more than winning a war. It required the character to restore what had been broken. More than 160 years later, America still faces division. The question is not whether we'll disagree. The question is whether we still have the wisdom and the character to heal together.
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26: 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I am Larry Elder, also known as the Great Eldersky, and we are Salem News Channel.
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26: Coming to you from the Relief Factor Studio, that was my smartphone going off. I'm not quite sure why. Maybe, just maybe, we're being infiltrated. I think it's AI. I'm not talking about Allen Iverson. Now, where was I? Maine Democrats will hold a convention of 600 delegates to choose a replacement for Graham Plattner. The democratic process at work? About the accusations against Plattner, President Trump said, quote, "A lot of people say big falsehoods," end of quote. Did any Trump haters say, after Trump said that, hey, at least the man is being consistent? For a third day in a row, the U.S. has attacked Iran. Trump former Secretary of State Mike Pompeo said, quote, "Unfortunately, there will be no other option but to finish the job," end of quote. Jewish adults, get this, have a more positive opinion of Zohran Mamdani than Bibi Netanyahu. I kid you not. The trans lover of Tyler Robinson, the alleged assassin of Charlie Kirk, said Robinson was acting erratically after Charlie was killed. Trump says the Senate needs to get tough and pass the Save America Act. Trump's Secretary of Education says she's uncovered $250 million in K-12 fraud. This is on top of the $2 billion uncovered in student aid fraud. Don Lemon says, "I'm proud to be an American. Wait for it. But embarrassed to be an American right now." Was he talking about Trump or Jasmine Crockett? And Bonnie Tyler, the singer of Total Eclipse of the Heart, has died at the age of 75. All of this and more, 888-971-SAGE, 888-971-7243. coming to you from the Relief Factor Studios. Now, I want to start out with Bonnie Tyler. A lot of people of a certain age remember this amazing song called Total Eclipse of the Heart. Maestro, would you mind? She had a gravelly tone in her voice, Bonnie Tyler. And it turns out she had an operation to remove vocal cord nodules and was ordered to rest her voice. But one day she screamed in anger, permanently altering her voice, giving her that gravelly tone that made her voice so instantly recognizable. Born in South Wales in 1951, fourth of six children of a coal miner and a homemaker. Grew up in a four-bed council house, which is a term in the UK for public housing. She said her parents really had it hard. She started out as a backup singer, released a few albums of her own in the 70s, but in the 80s she started working with an American lyricist named Jim Steinman. He's already famous for composing Bat Out of Hell for Meatloaf, so she sent him a bunch of demo tapes. The moment she heard his composition, Total Eclipse, she said, quote, "I knew this was a song I had been waiting for all my life," close quote. Been featured in a bunch of movies, TV shows, advertisements for companies like MasterCard, made a member of the Order of the British Empire for services to music in 2022, married a property developer named Robert Sullivan, her first serious boyfriend back in 1973. She said, quote, "I am still very much in love with him and he with me," close quote. She said that 40 years later. Couple didn't have children. She said she never really liked her birth name, which was Gaynor Hopkins. When she was asked how she arrived at her pseudonym, she said, "I got a newspaper and I made an effort to write all the first names I came across on one list and all the surnames on another. I went through them both and came up with Bonnie Tyler," quote, "and it's been a brilliant name," end of quote. Bonnie Tyler has died at the age of 75. I asked my staff, the Wild Bunch, Chris and Ricky, had they heard of her? They go, "Oh yeah, sure, I heard of her. Absolutely, I heard of her. I love her paintings." It's just kind of, okay. Why don't you just say you don't know? Let's start out with this incredible poll. APNORC poll. 3 in 10 U.S. adults believe Israel has committed genocide against Palestinians. Recall that the Secretary of State under Biden, Antony Blinken, said the charge that Israel has committed genocide is, quote, meritless, close quote. Yet 3 in 10 adults believe it. Roughly half of Democrats believe Israel has committed genocide. 30% of Jewish adults say Israel has committed genocide. 49% say it is not. The survey quoted a man, 69-year-old Jew from Delaware, says he remembers being proud of Israel when he was a younger person, but not anymore. Quote, "I realize that there is a threat from Hamas, and I realize they're in a very difficult situation. But what they have done is just an unspeakable horror. They're trying to wipe out a civilization as far as I'm concerned," end of quote. I don't know where to start with this man. I'm not going to play you the exchange that Coleman Hughes had with Joe Rogan again. Joe Rogan said the same thing. And Coleman Hughes very carefully, politely, and factually explained what's going on the ground. Hamas is embedding itself with civilians to produce the very reaction that Joe Rogan has, which is that you're killing civilians. They're doing it on purpose. Have you read the Hamas charter, which calls for not only the destruction of Jews in Israel and the destruction of the state of Israel, the elimination of Jews anywhere and everywhere? That is in their charter. And if Israel was trying to wipe out the Palestinians in Gaza, they'd be gone. Israel more than has the firepower to do so. And by the way, is a nuclear power. They could easily eliminate every man, woman, and child in Gaza if they chose to. And about this figure that Hamas puts out, it makes no distinction between civilians and combatants. And they're not just civilians. They're civilians that are put in harm's way by design. All the money that we gave the Palestinians over all these years, they built a city underneath Gaza. October 7, 1,200 people dead, mostly civilians, 250 or so hostages taken back to Gaza, and Israel is committing genocide. 75% of Jewish adults say the initial response by Israel was justified, but only 4 in 10 believe that about its ongoing operations. If Hamas is not eliminated, do you really believe they are not going to try to do this again? Now, listen to this. Netanyahu is less popular among Jewish adults than Zohran Mamdani, who referred to Israel as an apartheid state, who's accused Israel of engaging in genocide, and who said if and when Bibi Netanyahu sets foot in New York City, he will have him arrested as a war criminal, having been charged that way by the International Criminal Court that we don't recognize. Jewish adults, who overwhelmingly identify as Democrats, of course, have a more positive view of Mamdani than Netanyahu, as I said. 44% view Mamdani positively. 39% view him negatively. 6 in 10 American Jewish adults view Netanyahu unfavorably. That's 60%. Only a third see him more positively. Again, Zohran Mamdani, with a popularity of 44%, is more popular than Bibi Netanyahu, who's been accused by Mamdani of being a war criminal. And Mamdani, again, has referred to Israel as an apartheid state and has accused Israel of committing genocide. Yet American Jews have a more positive view of Mamdani than they do among Bibi Netanyahu. Scotty, beam me up. Unbelievable. And you've got these candidates like Abdul El Sayed in Michigan, who's running in the primary, and apparently is a front runner. Same thing. Genocide, apartheid. Supports boycott, divest, sanction, which Chuck Schumer once called anti-Semitic. And Chuck Schumer has not said one word about Zohran Mamdani's support for boycott, divest, sanction. 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
4: About the killing.
5: Judge Tony Graff allowed portions of the investigative interview with Lance Twiggs to be played in court. Twiggs told prosecutors after the shooting, Tyler Robinson cried and said he wished he hadn't done it.
4: Fox's Jessica Rosenthal. Severe storms threatening millions in the busy Northeast. Latest round of storms following earlier flooding in that region. Fox's Katie Byrne is in Philadelphia.
6: The Philadelphia International Airport has picked up almost 2.5 inches of rain today. That's a lot of rain in a short amount of time, and it actually makes this the wettest start to July on record so far.
4: Delaware, Maryland, West Virginia, Virginia, and Washington, D.C. are also impacted. 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
2: Springs traffic update.
7: Busy roadway closed east of Colorado Springs due to a serious crash. Now eastbound Highway 24 at Falcon Highway is closed at this time due to that crash. Police and medical on the scene. You certainly want to take an alternate route. Once again, eastbound Highway 24 closed at Falcon Highway due to a serious crash. Take an alternate route. I'm James Brown with traffic.
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8: Bring partly sunny skies with a chance of a thunderstorm in the afternoon as temperatures reach a high of 82. Tomorrow night, there is a possibility of a thunderstorm in some areas during the evening. Otherwise, turning partly cloudy with a low of 56. I'm AccuWeather meteorologist Jason Caterina for AM 1460 and FM 101.1. 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
15: When Abraham Lincoln was elected president in 1860, America stood on the edge of collapse. Over the next 4 years, the Civil War claimed more than 700,000 lives and tested whether our republic could endure. As the war drew to a close, Lincoln looked beyond victory. He looked toward healing. In his second inaugural address, he challenged the nation. Let us strive on to bind up the nation's wounds, to achieve and cherish a just and lasting peace. Lincoln understood that preserving the greatest experiment in self-government required more than winning a war. It required the character to restore what had been broken. More than 160 years later, America still faces division. The question is not whether we'll disagree. The question is whether we still have the wisdom and the character to heal together.
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29: 888-971-SAGE, 888-971-7243. Larry Elder. Later on, we're going to talk about Graham Plattner. He is formally dropping out of the race on Monday. That's setting the stage for the Maine Democrats to choose a successor in their effort to unseat Susan Collins, the longtime Republican senator from Maine. And coming up, we're going to talk to a former member of Black Lives Matter who saw the light. Right now, we're talking about a new poll showing Jews have a more positive view of Zohran Mamdani than they do among Bibi Netanyahu. Mamdani, of course, famously says that he would arrest Bibi Netanyahu if Netanyahu set foot in New York City for allegedly being a war criminal. Mamdani refers to Israel as an apartheid state, accuses Israel of committing genocide, supports boycott, divest, sanction, which Chuck Schumer calls anti-Semitic, but he's never referred to Mamdani as being anti-Semitic. Jewish adults have a more favorable view of him, 44%, than they do among Bibi Netanyahu, 33%. There is a distinction between secular Jews and religious Jews. Religious Jews overwhelmingly support Bibi Netanyahu. We're listening to a debate, a Israeli-Palestinian at the Oxford Union is challenging the idea that Israel is an apartheid state. He volunteered for the IDF, did not have to. Only Jews have an obligation to join the IDF. Non-Jews do not. He did. He explains why he did. Continue.
30: Who time after time kill Arabs and Jews. Now, after a year, I become a commander. I, as an Arab, was a commander over Jewish soldiers in the IDF. Take that, apartheid. You're talking about apartheid. I gave orders to Jewish soldiers to do exactly what an Arab IDF soldiers said to do. And then, and as I said, you keep shouting shame. I'm proud of that. Proud of that. Proud of that. Proud of that. I do want the time when they shout shame. Now, here's the thing. I'm going to actually give you a point. One time I was in a lecture, And I gave exactly this point where I said, I'm an Arab. I commanded over Jewish soldiers in the IDF. And then some anti-Israeli zombie get up and says, Yusuf, you are an absolute sucker. You know why? And I said, why? Because once there is no use of you, you're an Arab. The Jews will kick you and throw you to the garbage. That's what has been told to me in front of 500 students. When there is no use of you, the Jews will throw you. Everybody starts cheering there from the anti-Israelis, clapping and like having fun. And I say, this is really interesting. Because you know what? I have a story where actually there was no use of me. And in fact, not only there was no use of me, but saving me is putting Jewish lives in danger. Now, according to this anti-Israeli, this is the perfect time. I do need to finish this story. They interrupted me too many times. Now, as I said, this person who said to me that Jews will throw you in the garbage, then based on his idea, this is exactly the best time to do it. Throw me to the garbage. But instead of that, four soldiers put me on a stretcher. Yes, because I participated in the Second Lebanon War. Fight Hezbollah, the terrorist organization. And I was injured 4 days before ceasefire. At that time when I was injured badly, and knowing that Hezbollah is going to target the rescue mission, the Jewish soldiers there, they should have thrown me to the garbage, according to him. But instead of that, they put me on a stretcher, lifted it up, backed up with another four Jewish soldiers, run 3 kilometers under fire when an RPG goes above your head, and literally bringing me to safety, saving my life. They didn't have to do that according to any thesis that you think about. Everybody talking about the relationship between the Arabs and Jews, and let me tell you why I'm so positive, so strong voice about that. Because while you were going on, I felt it. I smelled it. I tasted it. I saw it. I heard it. It happened to me. You want to lie? Keep lying. But the simple fact is, when you arrive and speak about the apartheid myth, you need to understand that when you talk about apartheid, you either bring facts or you be quiet. Because according to Amnesty International, Israel is making an apartheid regime from the river to the sea, including the 2 million Arab Israelis, which is a blended lie from the river to the sea. Because here, this is me. This is me winning actually an honorary doctorate from the University of Ariel when you talk about academics. This is Salim Zubran, an Arab judge who sent to prison a Jewish prime minister and a Jewish president for committing crimes. Both of them were Jews. An Arab judge sent to prison a Jewish prime minister and a Jewish president to jail. You see this MK? This MK is the most anti-Israeli member of Knesset in Israel. Yet this MK earns $10,000 from the taxpayer. Most of them comes from a Jew. And he has the right to talk about Israel as much as he wants. If he lived in apartheid, he would be in jail right now. And how about Samir Haj Yahya? You know what's so amazing? There's a stereotype. They say the Jews control the money. Jews control the money. Well, guess what? Samir Haj Yahya is an Arab Muslim from the city of Taibe. You know what's so amazing about Samir Haj Yahya? Should I say Dr. Samir Haj Yahya? He was the head of the largest bank in Israel. An Arab Muslim is the head of the largest bank in Israel in a stereotype where you see that the Jews control the money. And how about this guy? I'll finish. I'm going to finish.
0: Point of information. I have to see them. But I had a point of order.
30: Yeah. Annie, let's take the microphone a little bit. Thank you for that. And I'll try to be less intensive, but you obviously understand how it is important when I stand in front of you, knowing my reality, and when there are a bunch of people that never been in Israel and telling me my reality, of course I would be a little bit with over motivation and talking like this. Let's continue about the Israeli apartheid. Look at this. This is Anan Khalili. He's an Arab Muslim playing for the Israeli football team. Not only that, when he played for the under-19 Israeli soccer team, he finished as the top scorer, where Israel achieved an unbelievable achievement, finishing third in football. This is crazy, I'm telling you. Now, before I finish, here's what you will not going to hear. What you're not going to hear from our nice gentlemen and the opponents here, you will not hear them talking about this person. I'm not even sure that they know who is this person. Do you have any idea, Mr. President? Anybody? Anybody has idea who is this? Of course not. You know, this is Islam Hijazi. She was killed with more than 90 bullets by Hamas because she wouldn't give them aid. She was responsible for giving aid. And when Hamas, the terrorists, came to take this aid and she refused, they shot her. You know what's so crazy? They did not deny it. Whoever calling me liar, Hamas did not deny it, you useful idiots. Well, you know, but here's the story. You will never, never, ever talk about it. But here is my last point about the apartheid, about the relationship of the Arabs and the Jews. Does anybody of you even know who they are? Yusuf and Hamza? Yusuf and Hamza are Arab Muslim Israelis who were kidnapped by the terrorist organization Hamas on the 7th of October and still held hostages over 415 days. This is the reality. And if you think, and look at this person here, booing the Arab Muslims. So you understand the reality, huh? There is a person here that booing Arab Muslims being held hostage by the terrorist organization Hamas. This is absolutely unbelievable. And this is my last comment, because I know that I've been here because of this interrupting. Now, ladies and gentlemen, by the way, just to let you know, if anybody, because I've heard here someone saying collaborator, I've heard that someone called me here collaborator. I really urge you not to insult Nico Pellet, please. That's one. And second, to refer to the genocide act that you're talking about, there's a reason why all of you, or the majority of you, talking about 40,000. Ask yourself one question. Why you never differentiate between combatants and civilians? Why are you always bringing 40,000? Once you start realizing that the IDF managed to eliminate more than 10,000 terrorists, you will understand what something called the ratio in war, unfortunately, that Hamas started, whether you like it or you don't like it. I know. No, they're booing me and they can't finish. I want to finish.
1: Order.
30: I want to finish.
1: Order.
30: I finish.
1: Could I ask the speaker to conclude?
30: I really want to finish. Guys, I really want to finish. Keep booing me and I'm going to keep going. Go. Okay. Ladies and gentlemen, whether you like it or not, what is happening in Gaza today, what is happening in the war that you
29: and he talks about, they're not making a distinction between combatants and civilians, and we'll leave it there. Now, every few years, I run across a documentary that really hits home, that stands out, that's well-produced. It's the story of everything, a true masterpiece of graphics, imagery, and content that confounds the theory that all creation just sort of evolved out of nothing. Think of it. We're supposed to believe that a butterfly just evolved, not just us humans, but millions of species just evolved. The story of everything will leave you shaking your head and asking, how in the world could any part of creation just happen when mathematically, scientifically, it's beyond our imagination? All of us, especially our kids and grandkids, need to watch this amazing documentary. And for those still skeptical, the story of everything will give you the information you need to decide for yourselves. It's now available through streaming, so you can watch it from home with your family and friends. TheStoryOfEverything.film/Larry. 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

0: but it's fine. 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